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0: All right, welcome to the College Game Day podcast. Dan Wetzel here with Max Olson and Mark Schlabaugh in his car somewhere, points unknown outside of Oxford, Mississippi. As he drives himself back to Georgia. We'll find out where he is. 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Schlabaugh, where are you?
1: I believe I'm going to butcher the hell out of this, but Pontotoc, Mississippi, not far from Oxford, but clearly the football capital of the world, the state of Mississippi. They hadn't been this excited since Dak Prescott was taking snaps for the Bulldogs.
0: I would go with that. 30, Ole Miss 32, LSU 24. Unbelievable. A night and likely fan hangover as we speak for the ages up in Oxford. Quick recap. Trinidad Chambliss absolutely shined. A Guardian helmet helped knock down the LSU's final pass to seal it. Pete Golding wore a hoodie sweatshirt in 96-degree heat, plus a healthy dip. Called a near-perfect first half, not so good third, and then rallied the troops and even got aggressive late with the two-point conversion. Called a great game. Unbelievable victory for him and Ole Miss. The fans, meanwhile, drunk on bourbon and hate. I think the speed limit on campus is now the collective blood alcohol level of the pregame grove. To win Talladega, hitting that without hitting that thing. Ole Miss band played Neck after. That was pretty good. The part where, which I can't say, they replaced Tiger with Rebel. So there's like, you know, there's a part of the song they demand something is done to something that belongs to a Tiger is now done, now belongs to a Rebel. That was creative. Got that good. Governor of Mississippi, very gracious in victory. Wrote on social media. I mean, we get the governors involved. I mean, the governor of Louisiana was there. Governor of Mississippi, what does a $54 million buyout for the old coach, a $91 million contract for the new coach, and a $50 million roster get you? Riddle me that, I guess. An ass whooping in Oxford, Mississippi. Hashtag hottie toddy. This is about the mood. Meanwhile, in defeat, Lane Kiffin said it was more intense maybe than he expected, although he still took a crack at Ole Miss fans saying they finally showed up because he left. He said, "You're welcome."
2: You're welcome.
0: He then also claimed he was human and has emotions. Now, I once worked at the city desk for the Chicago Tribune, and they would have said, go get a second source on that. But regardless, an absolutely perfectly bizarre, emotional, crazy night in college athletics. Please stop trying to save this sport. It's perfect as is. Hell yeah. Damn right. Mark, how was it?
1: It was electric. It was amazing. And, you know, Oxford's one of my favorite places in the world. I'm not sure that's the same when they have 300,000 people in town. But, I mean, it's like you said, it's the perfect college football scenario. We're serving court papers on Tuesday. Lane's playing shenanigans with the injury report on Wednesday. You know, I thought there was some more gamesmanship on Saturday when the coaches' elevators didn't work. Unfortunately, it was all the coaches. So, you know, Charlie Weiss and those guys still had to walk up to the stairs to the press box. But, you know, I wrote this morning, LSU might.

0: But when he had to make plays, he made them, and he's done that for 2 years at Ole Miss now.
1: Officially 6 foot tall.
2: Don't you guys think it's like, I guess Kyler was kind of an exception when he went number one. Don't you think there's just going to be, by the end of the year, these franchises will get it, and he'll go like top 10, and it'll just be like, we don't care about the age or the size. Like, he's just a dude.
1: This is going to set the draft culture off.
3: Yeah.
1: This is just going to set him off, because it's like, it's all going to be hand size and he's too old and stuff like that. But the way he throws over the middle is incredible. And he's so much more advanced than a lot of the quarterbacks in college football, maybe all of them at that part. It just makes it so much more exciting and so much more daring.
2: Yeah, Lane called him the hardest guy to play in America. That's right. I mean, you know, he's 14-2 as a starter now at Ole Miss. That was his fifth game against a top 10 opponent. He's got a bunch more coming up. You know, guys, I went and tried to count it up here. You think about the go-ahead drives he had. You know, he has the go-ahead last night where he runs it. They had Louisville to set up the field goal to win. You had, you know, go ahead against Miami. I tried to count it up. He how many times in the fourth quarter he's led a go ahead drive for Ole Miss, and he hasn't been there that long. I counted 9, and wow. It's still early in year two. I mean, I just don't think, you know. And he's gonna have his showdowns with Arch and with Gunnar Stockton and other guys coming up here. But like, there's nobody else you'd want to bet on in that spot than him, right? If you're tied or behind in the fourth and you need it, like that guy just does it over and over again.
0: I mean, if I'm an NFL GM, do you want to take the guy who had to fight for everything in his life, who was completely overlooked coming out of high school? No offense, Dan, ends up playing Division II ball in Michigan and, you know, has been doubted his entire life, showed up at Ole Miss as a third stringer for the most part, and ends up winning the job from Austin Simmons, who, by the way, isn't that bad when you look at him playing at Missouri. I mean, Lane said that last night. He said, ask Kirby Smart how tough the guy is to defend. You know, they scheme for him, and he makes Houdini's plays over and over again, and made a few of them last night.
1: So, to me, the key to this game, I mean, look, Ole Miss, the first half, pretty much, until LSU finally scored, but even then, they come back with that incredible touchdown pass of Chambliss to Deuce Alexander, where he's on the fly, and he just bullets it in, Verlander-type. You know, fastball, Matthew Stafford fastball. But the first half was incredible. And then LSU just makes the adjustments, comes out. This whole game had turned. LSU missed a field goal. It's 24-24. And it felt like the whole stadium was like exhausted emotionally, probably physically. They were coming down off the high. And it looked like it was going to be. It was going to be a crushing, crushing defeat, like historically crushing, like where do we go from here defeat. And Chambliss and to their credit, the play calling got better. The whole team got better. I mean, Lacey is out, the whole thing. What was it like, Mark, in the stadium when all of a sudden Ole Miss just kind of popped back? They were on the ropes. They were on the ropes and showed that resolve. What was it like there?
0: There was a ton of puckering going up, that's for sure. I mean, it's like, oh, hell, here we go. He's going to, you know, he fell behind 24-7 at the half, and here he comes, and, you know, it's going to hurt the worst way imaginable when he pulls it off at the end. It probably kind of feels like, Dan, after that 24-pack of Milwaukee's best or whatever it is the next morning. I mean, it was going to be brutal. Yeah. And, you know, I give Ole Miss credit, you know, to come back and then to, you know, look, they got it all the way down. LSU got it all the way down to the 6-yard line. And, you know, they made some adjustments in the secondary coming into the week, swapped a corner and a safety, and they got back Sharif Denson, the kid from Florida. And I thought they played a lot better in the first half. There weren't as many communication back downs. But, you know, give Sam Levitt credit. You know, he's not the most accurate throw in the world, but the dude is tough as, you know, timber. And over and over again, I don't know that he can continue running that much in the SEC and survive till the end of the season. But, you know, they had a shot, and everybody in the stadium was holding their breath. And then when the ball bounced off the kid's helmet and was intercepted in the end zone, you start hearing Colin Baton Rouge and

0: place is going absolutely nuts. I thought that was one. I thought that was a tremendous parting shot on Ole Miss's behalf.
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0: I thought the crowd pop at the end there, Mark. And then also, man, 11 seconds left in the first half. And that ball he throws, I think with no timeouts, like just guns it over the middle. Great execution. But how, just what was the crowd like riding the highs of that last night?
1: It was nuts because I thought that was a huge moment when LSU finally gets it together and scores with less than a couple minutes left in the half, and then LSU's getting the ball to start the second half. He thought it was going to be a two for one there, a big change in momentum, and Chambliss takes him right down the field. And that throw, I think it was to Alexander, right, on like a skinny post. It looked like he backs up. And then he goes, it looks like he's going to run. And then all of a sudden he just throws it on a dime to the streaking receiver in the end zone. I'm like, whoa, where'd that come from? I mean, it was tremendous.
0: Not just, I mean, Alexander, we know he's awesome, but really impressed by Traylon Ray, really impressed by Caleb Odom. Like the connection that Chambliss has with his guys. I know some of them are new, but like, I think that really showed up. And I think that showed up on the other side too, where, you know, especially when you take Tre'Davious Green out of the game, and that's a huge loss for LSU. You know, there's just a bunch of like really critical moment throws for Leavitt that are just a little high, just a little off. Interested to see kind of who eventually emerges as his guys besides Winnie Watkins at receiver that you can really count on in those spots. And I think with Chambliss, like he had no fear throwing. It looked like, even in those big moments, it looked like he's been playing with those guys for years. And, you know, man, it was great drama. I wonder, Mark, I know you were in the post-game press conference with Lane. Did he say, what were the halftime ChatGPT prompts that helped them turn it around?
1: Yeah, I think he called our buddy Tom Mars for some halftime motivation advice. You know, he said, look, I think I said earlier in the week, I thought the team that would win would be the team that handled the first 10 to 15 minutes best. And it, you know, and didn't do something stupid and wasn't overwhelmed by the crowd and the emotion and the atmosphere. And he said, look, we walked into a storm and didn't handle it well. And I think it was a matter of just getting his guys in the locker room and calming everybody down. I mean, you knew they were going to come back in the second half. You knew Ole Miss wasn't going to blow them out 45-7 or for something. Sure. You know, LSU's too good of a football team. But I thought it was just mostly Leavitt was not good in the first half. I thought he played much better in the second half. You know, losing Green is a tremendous loss. And Lane didn't offer many specifics after the game, but said it doesn't look good. And I guess now we know why he wanted Daquan Wright on his team.
2: Yeah. Yeah. If only he had those pros, they would have had a chance. Hey, look, this is still a 12-team playoff this year. They haven't wrecked the regular season yet. They're dying to. They want to save everything but the regular season. So this loss matters. And LSU's got one now. And anything more than two is you get real, real, real nervous, which means they might not want to lose again, or maybe they can lose one. They've got Texas A&M next week, who did not play well in the loss to Kentucky that we'll discuss. And I don't know, maybe they're wounded and coming in. I don't know how you respond from the emotion of this night. It's such a unique event. They kind of have a little bit of time, but man, Kentucky, Mississippi State, neither of these are gimmies anymore. And then they got a late deal with Bama, Texas, and Tennessee. All in a row. What do you think of LSU's playoff chances at this spot, Max? We'll do the same for Ole Miss in a sec.
0: Yeah, I think it's treacherous. And I, you know, you could say, okay, yeah, A&M is not the team we thought they would be. You certainly got exposed by Kentucky yesterday. But that's going to be a really tough one. I think Mike Elko is going to, you know, whip his team into shape this week after a game like that. And what a brutal loss at home. Like, you're right, Dan. You go through the schedule and there's just not a lot that you're just sort of writing off as automatic wins. Especially if Leavitt, you know, obviously what a miracle that he was able to play in this game after all of his ailments, but you know, you got to keep him healthy and you got to, you know, you got to you know, the Trinidad Green injury, you know, I hope it's not severe, but I mean, you're going to need some injury luck to kind of get through this run, because this is a team that, you know, you didn't get that second portal in the spring to go fix all your needs. You tried the NFL portal and it didn't work, but I think you've got, this is the team you got, and they're still learning on the go. And you are seeing guys step up, I think, on both sides of the ball. But, you know, man, I don't know if LSU, the level we saw against Clemson, it's just, that's going to be the question. It's just like, can they, and obviously we know a little more about Clemson now, but like, man, can you sustain that level of high play here over 12 games? I think it's going to be really tough to do. I'm not saying that they're going to go 6-6 by any means, but they're going to be one of those teams, I think, that's like kind of right on the fringe there of like, if you're a 9-3, like Texas was last year, and you've got a loss to an opponent people didn't expect, then it's going to be like, man, you're probably campaigning to try to get into this thing.
2: Yeah. And Mark, same question about LSU and Ole Miss. Ole Miss is at Florida next week, at Vanderbilt, Missouri, at Texas. They still got Georgia late, and who knows what Oklahoma is going to be. And then they get the Egg Bowl way at the end, and Mississippi State's pretty good. So, but they've got that advantage at 3-0. So, playoff thoughts on both teams from your perspective.
1: Yeah, I kept LSU in, I think, at number 10 for this week, just because A&M lost and, you know, USC's defense didn't look great. And, you know, Penn State hasn't played anybody yet. I did have Penn State in there. But, you know, I moved Ole Miss up to number 2 behind Texas. I just think they've got one of the better wins in the country. I think they've got the 2 best players in the country when Lacey's healthy. I think Chambliss might be the best player in the country, but they got to be careful next week going into the Swamp. I think the early line is the Gators by 1.5, which is surprising, but John Summerall's got them playing well. They got one of the best receiver rooms in the country, and we know how Ole Miss's defense has struggled at times. Buster Faulkner's been drawing them up for Aaron Filo, who's played well so far. So that's suddenly a huge game in Gainesville next week. And, you know, Pete Golding said this wasn't our Super Bowl, but it was for about 10 months. And for the fans and the program and Keith Carter, the athletics director, I mean, they wanted this one bad. And, you know, it's emotionally, they've got to rebound pretty quickly.
2: Yeah, I think that for Ole Miss, a loss would have been just devastating. Again, for the program, Lane would have had this advantage, you know, even a greater advantage over the program in recruiting. And then, momentum for everything. They do an incredible job with their collective and trying to build the program up under these new rules to where they could be a powerhouse in the SEC, which they struggled to do for decades before. And that's why this new era is a little better for some of these other teams that have that will. But I do love that this game mattered has real meaning beyond just the emotional meaning. Of what was just a fabulous night. It was the Ole Miss fans showed out. They did everything you would expect. Again, the fact that Lane Kiffin had been back to a number of these games, including the Tennessee one where he got golf balls and mustard bottles thrown at him, and he seemed overwhelmed more by this. Obviously, there's not there was no buffer of time. It's the players pointing at him, all of that. Just an absolutely fantastic night. For college football, it's just, I don't know. You almost can't explain it to other people how this went down or all the little stuff I mentioned earlier in the day, although not much earlier because of all the lightning delays. Alabama, FSU, Florida State, 21-6. They were up. I've seen teams play better when they fire their coach. Never when an AD gets fired. That was kind of weird. See, kind of pro sports, but they were playing great. And then there was a lightning delay. And then Keylon Russell just went crazy, 320 yards, 3 touchdowns through the air, 57 yard run on his own. He can absolutely fly. Really, really good win for Bama. I know Florida State, you can say they're not going to have a great team, but they're playing really well there. Max, what are your thoughts on the Tide win?
0: Keylon Russell's coming. I mean, if you go watch that house call from 57 yards out in the third quarter that ripped that game open, like there's just not a lot of guys that can do what he can do when he's really clicking and figuring it out. And when we're watching him kind of grow up as he goes here, but 23 or 33 of the air against Florida State, playing from behind, as you said, for a bunch of that game. You know, I think that you see the run game is starting to come together with their true freshman Crowell and Brown. They ran it well against Florida State in the fourth quarter when they needed to. And I just think, you know, like you, it's when you watch like Chambliss and Levitt go head to head, you just like, you see all the experience and savviness and all that kind of stuff. Like Bama is younger and, you know, they're probably, you know, they could get into more of these types of shootouts. They could get into some traps and some trouble, but God, the trajectory of where DeBoer's got that offense going right now, I think is really exciting. And I just think by the time we're seeing Keelan Russell play his best football, like, I think it's going to be Heisman level football.
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9: A huge week four in college football. I'm Chris Smith. They weren't smiling in Happy Valley.
10: Clock continues to run. 1:25. Joseph gets the snap. Four receivers out on routes. Looks to the near side. Throws over the middle. It's Harris wide open. Flag blown as he goes to the 30. Breaks a tackle. 20. 10. Touchdown Wisconsin. 72 yards. And pending the penalty, the Badgers have the lead with 1:13 to go.
9: Nicole on ESPN Radio. Joseph is a second in TD pass of the day. Lifted Wisconsin over 13th-ranked Penn State 24-20. Three-ranked matchups in progress at Death Valley. 5th-ranked LSU up on number 23 Texas A&M as 7-0 coming up at the half. Catch the action on ESPN Radio, ABC, and the ESPN app. In La La Land, 12th-ranked USC leads number 20 Oregon 7-3, 10:05 left in the second quarter. 13th AP-ranked matchup between these two teams with the series tied at 6-6. But all of these meetings have come since 2000, easily the most ranked matchups between two West Coast teams this century. In Starksville, number 24 Mississippi State up on 19th-ranked Missouri 7-0 in the first. Mississippi State ranked in the AP poll for the first time since 2022 when it finished ranked 20th. Watch now on the SEC Network and the ESPN app. In the pro ranks, the Colts officially placed receiver Alec Pierce on the IL with a heel issue he re-injured during Sunday's overtime loss to the Kansas City Chiefs and must now miss a minimum of 4 games. The earliest he can return to the lineups for the Colts is October 25th at the Vikings.
11: Hey, it's Evan Cohen. Coming up Monday, we'll recap a jam-packed football weekend and look ahead to a big early season matchup as the Eagles head to Chicago to take on the Bears. It's Unsportsmanlike, 6 a.m. Eastern, right here on ESPN Radio, ESPN2, and ESPNU.

0: this Bama team, you know, I had questions about the offensive line coming into the year. Look, last week against Kentucky, they got off to a slow start and then blew out Kentucky in the second half. I think they're just looking for the consistency. DeBoer and Ryan Grubb. I got to give a shout out to Ashton Daniels, the Florida State quarterback. His father, Juan, took my starting job in high school when I was a senior, and he was a freshman. He ended up playing the NFL, and I didn't even end up playing in college. But, you know, he's a kid that's bounced around from Stanford to Auburn and now to Florida State. And I think he had four total touchdowns, threw for 377 yards, had some turnovers. But that Alabama defense, I thought, was going to be better. And they've got to find some consistency as well. But, yeah, it'll be interesting to see what Florida State does with DeBoer, because I think they've got an off week maybe after they play Miami, and they could be 2-5 at that point. And I was talking to David Hale, who was at the game with me last night, and he said that probably is the most logical place for it to happen. But, man, Florida State is struggling so much financially. I just still don't know if they want to write a $49 million check.
1: Yeah, with Norvell.
0: Only if Jimbo comes back. Jimbo comes back. Yeah.
1: Jimbo.
0: If Jimbo comes back and coaches, you know, you'll have to pay him for each win, is what I've heard, which would be amazing.
1: Jimbo will work.
0: That's
1: wins.
0: A way to save some money. Yeah. Yeah, I'd love to. There's no way.
1: Especially late in Jimbo's career, but he yeah, man, that'd be tough. Like last year, the UMass coach would have been on like food stamps. I mean, if you don't get that going, can't make the mortgage.
0: Hey, no disrespect. Talking about no disrespect. The 3-0 Minutemen.
1: 3-0 Minutemen. Kidding me? Tall Cotton now. He's probably buying a Lexus if he's getting paid by the win. I mean, it's just ghost. I tell you, quarterback who's playing a lot better, Lincoln Keenholz for Louisville. 14 to 23, 219 yards, three touchdowns. His total slugfest. Louisville beats SMU 41-31. This is a huge game in the ACC. Seven lead changes. The game was absolutely crazy. There were multiple touchdown runs of 50 yards. Kendrick Raphael had this huge game. Jennings threw for 257, but two picks. The interceptions get him. Louisville wins the game. They moved to 3-0 in a big ACC game. What say you, Max?
2: Yeah, I think, you know, I have a piece this week on ESPN of like the September surprises of like the guys out of the portal that have, you know, exceeded expectations that were not top 100 guys. Boy, I got a tough call between Lincoln Keenholz and Michael Hawkins Jr. for the QB spot there, man. Keenholz has been awesome. You know, that was, you know, they invested a lot of money there and bet on Lincoln Keenholz, a guy that had only thrown 36 passes over 3 years at Ohio State. And you just kind of didn't totally know. But Jeff Brohm doesn't miss when it comes to transfer quarterbacks, and certainly not in his time at Louisville. You know, two really big tests in their first three. Really fun to watch. And, you know, I think that was probably for Brohm and for Louisville, probably their biggest home win since they shocked Notre Dame in 2023. You look at the road ahead here, Louisville does not face Miami in the regular season. And I think they probably should be favored to win most or all their games ahead. So, I mean, I think if they stay on this pace, it's super early. And I'm not saying SMU is like out of this or anything like that, but that did feel like one of those games that you may look back on and say that, you know, winner of that game, you know, gets to go Charlotte at the end there. So yeah, awesome start from Louisville. And, you know, Lincoln Keenholz, I think if you're an Ohio State fan watching him a little bit, you're sort of like, would have been nice to see that. Would have been nice to get a little glimpse of that here over the last 3 years.
0: I was at the Ole Miss Louisville game in Nashville, the opener, and he didn't play well in the first half. And I was like, how much do they play this kid? But I agree with Mike. I mean, Brohm's so good working with quarterbacks. Yeah. Brad averaged 16.3 yards a carry yesterday, ran for 163. They spent a lot of money on Trey Richardson too, the slot guy from Vanderbilt who can fly. So yeah, looking at Louisville's schedule, they'll be favored by double digits or more until they get to Pitt and Kentucky at the end of the year, probably.
1: Yeah. The big upset of the day, Kentucky. I mean, look, there were people around that Kentucky program who just felt, you know, they could have had Bama last week and should have had Bama last week, and they didn't. They let him up, didn't get it done. Instead, they go into Texas A&M. They go into College Station, win 31-21. Huge program-defining statement victory for Will Stein. At the same time, this is alarm bells for A&M. They got a tough schedule. Marcel Reed, too many turnovers for the Aggies. I mean, Texas A&M did a lot of good things, but there are just too many turnovers. They raise the stakes now. They got to go to Baton Rouge next week. And this is a playoff team returning a lot of players. High expectations, although a lot of people wondered whether they were a product of their schedule a year ago. This is a tough loss for them. So either program or both. What do you think, Max?
2: Yeah, I mean, that was a bit of the brutal awakening for A&M fans in that one. And that it's, you know, you're kind of seeing similar to Oregon a week ago. I think there's a little bit of reckoning there with like, okay, maybe we were hard on the guy. Maybe Colin Klein was pretty good at calling an offense and managing, you know, Marcel Reed to the best of his ability. And you're seeing Avery Johnson kill it with Klein again this year at K-State. You know, A&M promoted from within with its OC spot and with its play calling. Didn't go into the portal to upgrade a quarterback after making the playoff. 26-49 day for Marcel Reed. You know, obviously, you know, two picks. The picks are always bad, but I think the fourth down throw on the run was brutal. Like, just a lot of frustrations there. You know, I don't have a subscription to TexAgs, but I bet it was a colorful night on the boards for the fan base there. And you know, credit to Will Stein and Joe Sloan for putting the pieces together offensively to be really competitive right away. Efficient day for Minchie. CJ Baxter's healthy, ran it really well against Texas A&M. And Mike Elko said it. You know, that was an ass kicking. He said that to Will Stein's face on the field afterward and said the same afterward, like, you know, in the post game, like that is a, you know, a big stock down there for A&M if you viewed them as like a pretty safe playoff pick.
0: Yeah, our buddy, I like you said, Max, I don't have a subscription to TexAgs, but our buddy Dave Wilson sent me some screenshots last night. And, you know, they're taking it pretty well, comparing it to Dennis Franchione's 77-0 loss to Oklahoma. That was it. There's no coming back from
1: that's
0: this.
1: That's good.
0: I mean, typical Texas A&M Aggies. No program other than maybe Arkansas does a better job of self-sabotaging itself than Texas A&M. But, you know, the court, I love Elko. I think he's one of the best coaches in the country. And it's similar to Oregon with Lanning. When he had both his coordinators left, he promotes from within. And he said, I wanted him coaching for us and not somebody else because I knew they were ready. And it hasn't looked good so far. But, you know, Reed is a tremendous athlete and has made big plays at times. But it's just too many mistakes over and over again.
1: Speaking of self-sabotage in Arkansas, what the hell, Razorback fans? This is a bitter group. I respect the bitterness and the defeatism. Georgia demolishes them 45-17, but the Arkansas fans were ready for that. They're 1-2 under new coach Ryan Silverfield's first season. They got just crushed by Utah and Georgia, and, you know, was not good, but there is a mass protest. There was a fan group that decided to do a reverse sellout. They tried to get no one to show up at the game, like go COVID on it, play it in an empty stadium. There was almost no one. The pregame tailgate was described as a complete ghost town. I don't know. Still seemed like people were eating some. There were paper bags over fans' heads. Somebody had a sign that made the broadcast, "At least we have basketball." It was not John Calipari in a mask. It was just some rando. They are all over Hunter Yurecek, who is the chair of the College Football Playoff Committee, I think. Or at least is on the cut, but is now dealing with an absolute. I've never seen a program this angry 3 games into a new coach's tenure. Have you, Mark? You've been around the SEC a long time, but this is wild. They got look, their budget is too small. There's going to be a study on their feasibility of competitiveness or something. Like, it is ugly at Arkansas.
3: Can Bo Nix survive Aaron Donald and that ferocious Rams defense? 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And the biggest question of all, are we getting a Super Bowl preview in Denver? Broncos, Rams, Sunday Night Football. 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

0: Dan, you left out the most humiliating thing of the day. Oh, did you guys catch this during the broadcast? So Georgia's defensive line, they felt like they weren't getting enough good work in this game. And so during a TV timeout, they got footage of the D linemen were doing some drills to stay fresh. Essentially treating Arkansas like a scrimmage. And Kirby was asked about it after the game and said, yeah, that's what our coach wanted. He felt like they weren't running the ball enough. We wanted to stay loose and get some good work out of this game. You know what I mean? We don't want to waste the opportunity to squeeze in some extra practice during this Arkansas game. And that's a low for you. I mean,
1: you're limited hours, right? Don't you?
0: I understand why the base is all the way out on Hunter Yurecek. That's, they've been building up that for a few years now. I texted some buddies. I was just like, explain this to me. Like, how could they be? This was after two games. I was like, how could they be this out on Silverfield this quickly? And they're just like, well, they were never in on Silverfield. So that's, what do you expect? And I think that's probably a product of a little bit of just what a wacky SEC carousel that was, that, you spend all this time building up to, we think we're getting Alex Kolisch, we think we're getting Rhett Lashley, we think we're getting Eric Morris, and you end up with Ryan Silverfield after the way the dominoes fell there. And I think that was disappointing to people, but yeah, it's bad, but I am surprised. I don't know that it just feels like way too early to be like, yep, this is going to be a one and done. Obviously it should be like, it doesn't make any sense. This is why we got to expand the playoff, Dan. This is why we got to open the door to more programs because people should not, have to experience, this kind of frustration.
1: Skunk running loose in the stadium. Not a good sign, not a good, visual. People who do not have problems. All my West Virginia Mountaineers, Rich Rod takes the Mountaineers to Charlotte. It was a Duke Mayo's classic. As if you needed to encourage West Virginia fans to drink more than what they already do. They were drinking mayo in the stands. They were so happy to defeat Virginia, 38-27. Michael Hawkins Jr., 5 total touchdowns. The offense looks like a Rich Rod offense. Like, he's got his personnel kind of here. And WVU is 3-0, a wild deal, a really quality win over Virginia. Thoughts on that one, Max?
0: Man, Michael Hawkins Jr., I feel like if he had stayed at Oklahoma, which he had no reason to, but if he had stayed in Oklahoma, he probably would have been subbed into the game here at some point against Michigan or New Mexico with how rough things have been for the Sooners. But what a great career move by him to go out to Morgantown with Rich Rod, with Cam Cook, the Jacksonville State transfer. And those guys have just been dominant. And huge win over Virginia. Rich Rod, he's 3-0. That's his second win already over a top 25 opponent for a job that was like just a complete roster flip rebuild when he got back there. Michael Hawkins, number 2 this morning in the updated QBR rankings nationally, because he's just been an elite on the run. I think you've seen growth as a passer. West Virginia, I think they're going to be a problem. You watch Texas Tech Houston on Friday and sort of like, okay, maybe BYU's definitely the best team in this conference. I don't know. There's probably 5, 6, 7 teams that are looking at the top and feel like it's wide open and they got a shot, and the vibes are very strong for West Virginia. Rich Rod said he had Red Solo Cup plans for after the game, and I think a lot of their fans do.
1: So there's a big, I wouldn't say big, but there's a little rivalry between Virginia and West Virginia over the song Country Roads, Country Road, Take Me Home. It's obviously big in West Virginia. People say in Virginia that it was actually written about Virginia because the Blue Ridge Mountains are mostly in Virginia and the Shenandoah River is overwhelmingly in Virginia, and John Denver never actually went to West Virginia. And they like to give the West Virginia people a little hell that even their most famous song isn't theirs. Should this game At least they should be play this thing annually and have it determine who the song is actually about. Could we add some stakes to that and make it like the country roads, or is it just West Virginia? Does West Virginia get to claim it forever, or is there anything to this Virginia claim?
0: And you can you're saying we co-opt hole. This and we make it like a John Denver Mayo Bowl, basically?
1: Yeah, yeah. I mean, the Mayo, everyone likes the Mayo Bowl. It's not the Pop-Tart, but it's close. But could we make this the John Denver Bowl or something? I don't know. Is there something here that we could have bring the song into it?
0: I like it.
1: I don't think you should take this from West Virginia. I think the Virginia people are kind of bullies with this. Let the West Virginia people have this song. They love it. It's now it's globally popular. All of that. Quickly, you mentioned the Texas Tech victory Friday night. Absolute banger up in Lubbock, 28-26 over Houston. Connor Wegman was terrific, made the big plays, but it came down to a goal line stand for Tech. And stopping him right at the inch yard line. Thoughts on the on Texas Tech holding off Houston to kind of still maintain that Big 12 dominance right now?
0: Work in progress for Texas Tech. I think big to get Kenny Johnson and Jacoby Williams and some of the guys who stepped up for them when they did. I think you saw Will Hammond gain some confidence as it went along after they threw out Tommy Castellanos for the first snap of the night on offense, and he tried to throw a ball away and threw a pick. That was not a great omen or a great start for Texas Tech. Impressive by Connor Wegman, and I think Houston is going to stay in this race. And I just think there's enough experience and enough guys coming back there that, you know, they showed that they played a much tougher than they did a year ago and had the chance there, on the two pointer after a great drive to go and try and tie it. So, I thought an impressive fight from Willie Fritz's squad. All he does is win everywhere he goes, and he's going to continue to win at Houston. But I think it's a very different challenge for Joe McGuire this year without Brendan Sorsby and without all these NFL players that they had a year ago. And you see the difference. I think they're kind of like I said about Alabama. Like, I think there's going to be growth over the course of the season where you feel like by the end of it, they're a lot better team. But right now they're learning on the go and making mistakes. Very talented. Good to see them get Trey White back. LaDainian Guyton, the true freshman that they took out of Georgia, Mark. That guy is a freak show. Certainly looks like the next David Bailey over there. So you can see the chess pieces. They're just still trying to kind of figure out how to play it.
1: Kamario Taylor, Mississippi State. 4 touchdown passes. Massive come from behind victory against South Carolina. You, Max, you and I have been talking about him since week one. He's unbelievably good. I mean, like, he is so good. I went back and looked at his recruiting rankings. I'm not sure what did everyone miss? He was a third-ranked player in Mississippi. Wasn't eighth best quarterback. Things. I mean, this guy is phenomenal. They've now manhandled Minnesota. They went to South Carolina and won. I know it's South Carolina. I know they were chanting fire Shade Beamer at the end of that thing, but they got Mizzou this week and then Alabama. At what point is Mississippi State for real as a team? And how good is this guy, Max?
0: Dan, I think we've been doing the small sample Heisman segment. Would you say, is it kind of consensus one Trinidad, like is two Kamario Taylor at this point?
1: I think Darian Mensah gets in there still.
0: Mensah?
1: Yeah, he's hovering. There's still Arch
0: and Tony,
1: the name power, but
0: yeah. Yeah. To go on the road again and to stare down a 16-0 deficit, and rally back the way they did, and you know, once again filling up the highlight reel as he went. He's fifth in total offense right now, sit top six in QBR. This team is going to pull upsets like that. That's just, you know, you can see it coming. They've already been doing it. But the way that he responded when it wasn't right and got, you know, just stayed chill and kept playing. Really cool to see. I think Mississippi State, I would assume as we record this, I would assume they're going to move into the AP top 25 for the first time in Jeff Levy's tenure. They had lost 19 of their last 20 SEC games entering Saturday. So it's a huge step forward. And honestly, guys, I think if we threw out all the priors and the preseason rankings and stuff, there's a few of these teams right now. And Bill Connolly posted his resume, SP Plus. There's a few of these teams, Mississippi State, UCLA, maybe Northwestern, who destroyed Colorado. There's a few of these teams that if you just threw out all the priors, you'd say, like, man, are they like a top 10, top 15 team right now? I think you'd probably say that about Mississippi State being in that, maybe that top 10 range, just based on what they've done so far. Big Dylan 10 Stewart fans. Did come back, though. Dylan Stewart looked like a monster once again. So that was encouraging to see. It's a little surprising to see some of the Fire Beamer stuff. Right. This, again, though, Dan, this is what we lose if we expand this playoff.
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9: Six Rick matchups in college football. I'm Chris Smith. Right now in Death Valley, Dylan Jones has a rushing score as 10th-ranked LSU up on number 23 Texas A&M 7-3 in the second quarter. Catch the action on ESPN Radio, ABC, and the ESPN app. In La La Land, Dylan Raiola comes in for the injured Dante Moore and tosses a TD as number 20 Oregon and 12th-ranked USC knotted up at 10 apiece in the second. Also in the second quarter, number 24 Mississippi State up on 19th-ranked Missouri 14-3 thanks to two TD passes by Kamario Taylor. Watch on the SEC Network and the ESPN app. At the Big House, Michigan won six straight conference openers, and they led Iowa with just 2 seconds remaining.
10: Iowa down five, empty backfield. Here's the snap. Brown straight back. Throws to the corner of the end zone. Caught! It's caught! Touchdown, Iowa! down. Touchdown, Iowa. The game is over.
9: Gary Dolphin from Learfield with the call. Hank Brown capped off that 91-yard drive with his second TD of the day and lifted 17th-ranked Iowa over number 18 Michigan 20-19. At the Swamp, Jordan Ball ran for 142 yards and three touchdowns. Duke Clark added 126 and a score on the ground as number 21 Florida manhandled 4th-ranked Ole Miss 52-28 to reach 4-0 for the first time since 2019. In the pro ranks, Bears quarterback Caleb Williams has been ruled out with a hamstring injury from Monday night's game against the Eagles. Backup QB Tyson Bagent was back on the practice field in full capacity and is listed as questionable in the team's injury report while he remains in the NFL's concussion protocol.
11: Hey, it's Evan Cohen. Coming up Monday, we'll recap a jam-packed football weekend and look ahead to a big early season matchup as the Eagles head to Chicago to take on the Bears. It's Unsportsmanlike, 6 a.m. Eastern, right here on ESPN Radio, ESPN2, and ESPNU.

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0: 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And as you will talk about, the top two, I think we're unanimous. 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

0: 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Dan Wetzel here with Max Olson and Mark Schlabaugh in his car somewhere, points unknown outside of Oxford, Mississippi. As he drives himself back to Georgia. We'll find out where he is. But first, remember to always download your podcasts, this podcast, wherever you get your podcasts, or even better, subscribe so you never miss a single episode. Schlabaugh, where are you?
1: I believe I'm going to butcher the hell out of this, but Pontotoc, Mississippi, not far from Oxford. But clearly the football capital of the world, the state of Mississippi. They hadn't been this excited since Dak Prescott was taking snaps for the Bulldogs.
0: I would go with that. Ole Miss 32, LSU 24. Unbelievable. A night and likely fan hangover as we speak for the ages up in Oxford. Quick recap. Trinidad Chambliss absolutely shined. A Guardian helmet helped knock down the LSU's final pass to seal it. Pete Golding wore a hoodie sweatshirt in 96 degree heat, plus a healthy dip. Called a near perfect first half, not so good third, and then rallied the troops and even got aggressive late with the 2-point conversion. Called a great game, unbelievable victory for him and Ole Miss. The fans, meanwhile, drunk on bourbon and hate. I think the speed limit on campus is now the collective blood alcohol level of the pregame grove. Could win Talladega hitting that without hitting that thing. Ole Miss band played Neck after. That was pretty good. The part where, which I can't say, they replaced Tiger with Rebel. So there's like, you know, there's a part of the song they demand something is done to something that belongs to a Tiger is now done, now belongs to a Rebel. That was creative. Got that good. Governor of Mississippi, very gracious in victory. Wrote on social media. I mean, we got the governors involved. I mean, the governor of Louisiana was there. Governor of Mississippi, what does a $54 million buyout for the old coach, a $91 million contract for the new coach, and a $50 million roster get you? Riddle me that, I guess. An ass whooping in Oxford, Mississippi. Hashtag hottie toddy. This is about the mood. Meanwhile, in defeat, Lane Kiffin said it was more intense maybe than he expected, although he still took a crack at Ole Miss fans saying they finally showed up because he left. He said, "You're welcome."
2: You're welcome.
0: He then also claimed he was human and has emotions. Now, I once worked at the city desk for the Chicago Tribune, and they would have said, go get a second source on that. But regardless, an absolutely perfectly bizarre, emotional, crazy night in college athletics. Please stop trying to save this sport. It's perfect as is. Hell yeah. Damn right. Mark, how was it?
1: It was electric. It was amazing. And, you know, Oxford's one of my favorite places in the world. I'm not sure that's the same when they have 300,000 people in town. But, I mean, it's like you said, it's the perfect college football scenario. We're serving court papers on Tuesday. Lane's playing shenanigans with the injury report on Wednesday. You know, I thought there was some more gamesmanship on Saturday when the coaches' elevators didn't work. Unfortunately, it was all the coaches. So, you know, Charlie Weiss and those guys still had to walk up to the stairs to the press box. But, you know, I wrote this morning, LSU might have been better served saving their legal money to try to get NFL guys back by trying to get Trinidad Chambliss' court injunction overturned. And they might have had a chance to win this game because it's no secret that Lane really wanted Trinidad Chambliss to come to LSU with him and Kwon Lacy. And Chambliss, you know, I don't care how tall the guy is. If he's 5'7", 5'8", he's better than anybody on the Atlanta Falcons roster. And the guy is magical and made play after play, made a couple of big mistakes, you know, the poor interception, not sure where he was throwing it, the 20-yard sack. But when he had to make plays, he made them, and he's done that for 2 years at Ole Miss now.
0: Officially 6 foot tall.
2: don't you guys think it's like I guess Kyler was kind of an exception when he went number one. Don't you think there's just going to be, by the end of the year, these franchises will get it and he'll go like top 10 and it'll just be like, we don't care about the age or the size. Like, he's just a dude.
0: This is going to set the draft culture off.
3: Yeah.
0: This is just going to set him off because it's like, it's all going to be hand size and he's too old and stuff like that. But the way he throws over the

0: They had Louisville to set up the field goal to win. You had, you know, go ahead against Miami. I tried to count it up. He how many times in the fourth quarter he's let a go ahead drive for Ole Miss, and he hasn't been there that long. I counted nine. And wow. It's still early in year two. I just don't think, you know, and he's going to have his showdowns with Arch and with Gunnar Stockton and other guys coming up here. But like, there's nobody else you'd want to bet on in that spot than him, right? If you're tied or behind in the fourth and you need it, like that guy just does it over and over again.
1: I mean, if I'm an NFL GM, do you want to take the guy who had to fight for everything in his life, who was completely overlooked coming out of high school? No offense, Dan, ends up playing Division II ball in Michigan and, you know, has been doubted his entire life, showed up at Ole Miss as a third stringer for the most part, and ends up winning the job from Austin Simmons, who, by the way, isn't that bad when you look at him playing at Missouri. I mean, Lane said that last night. He said, ask Kirby Smart how tough the guy is to defend. You know, they scheme for him, and he makes Houdini's plays over and over again and made a few of them last night.
2: So to me, the key to this game, I mean, look, Ole Miss, the first half pretty much until LSU finally scored. But even then, they come back with that incredible touchdown pass of Chambliss to Deuce Alexander, where he's on the fly and he just bullets it in. Verlander type, you know, fastball, Matthew Stafford fastball. But the first half was incredible. And then LSU just makes the adjustments, comes out. This whole game had turned. LSU missed a field goal. It's 24-24. And it felt like the whole stadium was like exhausted emotionally, probably physically. They were coming down off the high. And it looked like it was going to be, it was going to be a crushing defeat, like historically crushing, like where do we go from here defeat. And Chambliss and to their credit, the play calling got better. The whole team got better. I mean, Lacey is out, the whole thing. What was it like, Mark, in the stadium when all of a sudden Ole Miss just kind of popped back? They were on the ropes. They were on the ropes and showed that resolve. What was it like there?
1: There was a ton of puckering going up, that's for sure. I mean, it's like, oh, hell, here we go. He's going to, you know, he fell behind 24-7 at the half, and here he comes, and, you know, it's going to hurt the worst way imaginable when he pulls it off at the end. It probably kind of feels like, Dan, after that 24-pack of Milwaukee's best or whatever it is the next morning. I mean, it was going to be brutal. Yeah. And, you know, I give Ole Miss credit, you know, to come back and then to, you know, look, they got it all the way down. LSU got it all the way down to the 6-yard line, and, you know, they made some adjustments in the secondary coming into the week, swapped a corner and a safety, and they got back Sharif Denson, the kid from Florida. And I thought they played a lot better in the first half. There weren't as many communication backdowns, but, you know, give Sam Levitt credit. You know, he's not the most accurate throw in the world, but the dude is tough as, you know, timber. And over and over again, I don't know that he can continue running that much in the SEC and survive till the end of the season. But, you know, they had a shot, and everybody in the stadium was holding their breath. And then when the ball bounced off the kid's helmet and was intercepted in the end zone, you start hearing calling Baton Rouge, and the place is going absolutely nuts. I thought that was a tremendous parting shot on Ole Miss's behalf.
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Can Pat Surtain the second shut down Devontae Adams under the Sunday night lights? Which Super Bowl winning Sean gets the edge, Peyton or McVay? 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
5: A huge week four in college football. I'm Chris Smith. 10th-ranked LSU gets two TDs through the air, three on the ground to lead number 23, Texas A&M 35-6 in the fourth. Catch the action on ESPN Radio, ABC, and the ESPN app. Also in the fourth, number 20 Oregon leads 12th-ranked USC 27-20. Ducks quarterback Dante Moore was carted off the field and taken by an ambulance after a late hit during the second quarter and replaced by backup Dylan Raiola. Moore has movement in all his extremities and being evaluated at the hospital. Over on the SEC Network, Austin Simmons just tossed his third TD pass to give 19th-ranked Missouri a 24-17 lead on number 24 Mississippi State in the third. And a pair of upsets by the unranked are first in Happy Valley.
6: Clock continues to run, 125. Joseph gets the snap. Four receivers out on routes. Looks to the near side. Throws over the middle. It's Harris wide open. Flag blown as he goes to the 30. Breaks the tackle. 20. 10. Touchdown, Wisconsin. 72 yards. And pending the penalty, the Badgers have the lead with 1:13 to go.
5: Mike Cousins with the call on ESPN Radio. Wisconsin scored twice in the last 4 minutes to beat 13th-ranked Penn State 24-20. While Wake Forest held on for the 30-27 win over 16th-ranked Louisville and improved to 3-1 for the third time in the last five seasons. On the baseball, where Blue Jays righty Max Scherzer said he will wait until the offseason to decide whether he wants to play a 20th Major League season in 2027. The three-time Cy Young Award winner expected to start on short rest against Cincinnati on Sunday.
7: Here's Michelle Smallman. Coming up Monday, Jalen Hurts and the Eagles head to Chicago looking to stay hot. So can Jalen Hurts continue to silence his doubters? We'll talk about it on Unsportsmanlike, 6 a.m. Eastern, right here on ESPN Radio, ESPN2, and ESPNU.

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5: A huge week four in college football. I'm Chris Smith. 10th-ranked LSU started out hot in Death Valley.
6: They're getting right up to the line of scrimmage. 9:43 and counting here in the first quarter. They snap it, Levitt to Jones, and this is a touchdown. Touchdown, LSU. Second drive, a money drive for the Tigers, who have the lead here at 9:37 to go in the first quarter.
5: Mark Kesher with the call on ESPN Radio. The Tigers get two TDs through the air, three on the ground. The lead, number 23, Texas A&M, 35-6 late in the fourth. 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Ducks quarterback Dante Moore was carted off the field and taken by an ambulance to the hospital after a late hit during the second quarter and replaced by backup Dylan Raiola, who has tossed two TD passes. Over on the SEC Network, 19th-ranked Missouri and number 24, Mississippi State, are knotted up at 24 apiece in the final frame. Austin Simmons, three TD passes for the Tigers, while Kamario Taylor has a pair for the Bulldogs. And during the final weekend of the MLB regular season, the Guardians clinched their third straight AL Central crown with a 11-5 win over the Royals and a White Sox loss. Cleveland is the second seed in the AL with a bye to the ALDS and will play the third AL wildcard White Sox or the AL West winner. Speaking of the AL West, the Rangers push the race with the Astros to the final day of the regular season with a win over the Twins. Hoops, the Bulls are trading Rod Dillingham to the Hornets for Buddy Hield and cash, which is told ESPN's Sean Geronimo.
7: This is Rich Eisen. 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

0: right, let's just start there because it's not controversial. Number one, Oklahoma City Thunder, who I believe were number one last year as well. And they ranked number one in players, number one in management, and number four in draft because they've got all those draft picks from the other teams coming up. And so that's not really that controversial. You know, they have shed some players this offseason, Aaron Wiggins, so that they can create room.
1: Isaiah Joe,
0: so that they can create room to pay guys like Cason Wallace and be able to keep Shai Gilgeous-Alexander, Chet Holmgren, Jalen Williams together, along with like Alex Caruso. And they did re-sign Isaiah Hartenstein. So I don't think we need to spend much time there. I mean, that's, you know.
1: A.J. Mitchell is going to get paid soon, and I'm sure OKC would like it to be there.
0: Right. And so we'll see. They had two first-round picks in this draft. We'll see how those guys look this year. Number two, San Antonio Spurs. They rank second in players, fifth in management, ninth in draft. And, you know, a large part of their outlook is tied to their three young stars, which is Victor Wembanyama, Dylan Harper, and Stephon Castle. It's interesting, Bobby. They're a little bit, they rank 20, you know, the Thunder ranked 29th in money. And the reason you say is not because they're broke, but because they've got so much money committed to those top three. San Antonio, this is where their quote unquote weakest is money as well. Even though they haven't spent a lot yet, they have two guys on maxes already, which are Victor Wembanyama, although he took less, he's taking less than he could have, and De'Aaron Fox. And then they obviously have to pay Castle and others coming forward. So, but I don't think that's too controversial. Where I think we will get into discussions is number three, McMahon.
1: This one is, they have the Boston Celtics as third, fresh off of a widely panned trade where they gave up an all-NBA player in his prime in Jaylen Brown. And management, number two, which, listen, Brad Stevens is, you hear Brad Stevens, Sam Presti. Those are, I would say, the consensus is those are the top two lead basketball executives in the NBA. Despite the fact that, again, Brad Stevens got ripped by a lot of people for the Jaylen Brown trade that they executed. They're also very high on players five, which I find that to be interesting, and market six. And then they are upper middle of the pack in money at 12 and right in the middle of the pack in the draft at 15. Players five, that is an interesting one. That we're looking at this right now as the fifth best roster in the NBA. I think that's subject for debate right there.
2: Oh, I agree. I mean, listen, I when I went back and looked at when I voted, I think I had them ninth or 10th in players. And I look back on where we had them. A year ago, we had them, I think, 13th overall, I want to say. And that was after trading Porzingis and Holiday, and Tatum was out for the year, certainly with the Achilles. This year they traded a top 10, top 15 player, replaced him with a player in Paul George who, let's face it, hasn't been able to, you traded a max for a max, and who hasn't been able to stay on the court. You did get better with your draft picks and everything like that, and you had let's face it, like, Tatum's a wild card going through a full year now with the Achilles. Derek White did not play well shooting the ball in the playoffs here. He's a year older here. I think there's an honest conversation as far as for the future, is that the third best team?
0: Yeah, I mean, okay. So I think management, does that include coaching?
2: Yes.
0: Okay. So this is one of the things I will say. I believe that the Celtics will have a good year this year. I think we're going to have to retrofit what we think is a good year, because I think there's going to be fewer wins for teams across the board. So Celtics might win fewer games than they did last year, but still have a very good year. I just think Joe Mazzulla is going to be obsessed, and the team is going to be obsessed with proving everybody wrong. And I think they're going to have a very good regular season. Now, whether or not they are going to be better as a playoff team, having lost Jaylen Brown and swapping him out for Paul George, that I think is a different conversation. But I would not be surprised if the Celtics end up with a top five or six record this season. So I am actually, that's depending on health for Jason Tatum and, you know, reasonable health for Paul George. How am I going to know how many games Paul George is going to play? I mean, I don't know. But, you know, I think this is too high. I think we all can agree this is too high, but it may not be ridiculous, you know, because you're basically saying the coach and the organization has a track record of getting it right and you're betting on them getting it right.
1: Yeah, they're a regular season wins machine. The system, you know, there still is a lot of talent there. I would just say the talent has been significantly diminished over the last, what are we talking about now, three transaction cycles. And Bobby, you mentioned this as far as the big question about this roster over this three-year window that you're looking at. And that's, okay, you traded Jaylen Brown for a placeholder and picks. Paul George, in terms of their roster build, is a placeholder. You're not trading him this year because it's still a god-awful contract. I mean, it's one of the worst contracts in the league until next summer when it is a 50-whatever million dollar expiring deal, and then you can use it as a chip in trade talks just to make money work. So what are they able to do with Paul George plus picks a year from now or a year and a half from now as you get into that next trade deadline?
0: It's kind of hard to rank them third based on that.
1: I agree. I think they're way overrated.
0: Bobby, Peyton Pritchard is eligible for a contract extension starting in 2 weeks.
2: October 1st, what, 3 for 67, 68, somewhere around there?
0: That's the most he can sign for, 3 and 67. He has 2 years at $8 million a year left, which is awesome value.
1: If I'm advising Peyton Pritchard, I'm not signing that extension. I'm waiting.
0: Maybe he will.
2: I gotta do jumping jacks here because the lights went out.
0: Oh,
2: there we go. Tim and I had that this morning on when we were doing Get Up. The lights just went out in
0: here.
2: Are you
0: serious?
2: It's like century related or something. I don't know.
1: Go sit on the toilet. They got all kinds of lights.
0: Maybe that'll be a next pod. Okay, so fourth is the Houston Rockets.
2: I still think that's high too.
1: This is interesting because they don't rank top five in any category. They've got them six in draft, which they have done an outstanding job of collecting draft assets when they started off at a deficit because of the Russ CP3 deal. Eighth market, ninth players, and then 13th in both management and money. But yeah, for a team that has yet to be out of the first round and you know, since the rebuild, that is relying so heavily on Kevin Durant, as I believe, 38 now or turns 38? You know, it's pretty rich.
2: Well, they're relying a lot on Fred VanVleet, right? I mean, I think that's...
0: They're still relying on him. After having so many problems at point guard last year, they did not, in my view, truly get depth at that position.
1: They are hoping that Fred VanVleet is the solution to a lot of those problems.
0: Well, I think he will, but they should protect themselves, don't you think?
1: Well, their protection is what they hope is the continued development of Reed Shepard in particular, and then Amin Thompson as a primary initiator.
0: Well, their actions indicate that is exactly what they plan. Yeah, so
1: that's the plan.
0: Yeah. So look, I think the Rockets are primed to make a trade. I do not know if that trade will happen this season or if it will happen a year from now, but they have a lot of young guys and, you know, look, they've been in on some stuff. So let's just see. One guy that was never going to be traded was Amin Thompson, and now he's got a $208 million deal.
1: And this is a big, big, big year for Alperen Şengün. Last year was not a step forward for him. You know, Rafael Stone recently returned from a trip to Turkey, you know, so they're like... pouring into them, doing everything they can. But if this isn't a step forward season, I think there's going to be questions about whether Şengün has a long runway with the Rockets or not.
0: Şengün has a good contract.
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1: Six-ranked matchups in college football. I'm Chris Smith. 10th-ranked LSU got two TDs through the air. Three on the ground to steamroll number 23 Texas A&M 35-6. Sam Levitt finished with 312 yards passing for his fourth career 300-yard game and second this season. And after Dante Moore was carted off the field and taken by an ambulance after a late hit during the second quarter, backup Dylan Raiola threw for 289 yards and two scores to lead number 20 Oregon over 12th-ranked USC 47-27. Moore has movement in all his extremities and is being evaluated at the hospital. Meanwhile, number 24 Mississippi State edged 19th-ranked Missouri 31-24 thanks to 360 yards and three TDs by Kamario Taylor. At the Big House, number 18 Michigan led 17th-ranked Iowa with 2 seconds remaining.
10: Iowa down five, empty backfield. Here's the snap. Brown straight back, throws to the corner of the end zone. Caught! It's caught! Touchdown, Iowa! Touchdown! Touchdown, Iowa! The game is over!
1: The call on Learfield, Hank Brown capped off the 91-yard drive with his second TD of the day that lifted the Hawkeyes over the Wolverines 2019. At the Swamp, Jaden Ball ran for 142 yards and three touchdowns. Duke Clark added 126 and a score on the ground as number 21 Florida manhandled 4th-ranked Ole Miss 52-28 to reach 4-0 for the first time since 2019. Also in a ranked matchup, Colin Simmons tied the program record with 5 sacks
11: as top-ranked Texas held on to beat number 14 Tennessee 20-17 for their seventh straight win, being back the last season.
12: This is Rich Eisen. Coming up on Monday, ESPN's Marcus Spears joins us on what stood out from Week 3 in the NFL and looks forward to Monday night's matchup between the Eagles and the Bears, plus a Week 4 college football roundup on Monday's Rich Eisen Show on Disney Plus, the ESPN app, and ESPN Radio.
0: If we are a Knicks fan, by the way, last year the Rockets were second, and you know, in this future power ranking,
2: I think that came out before Fred tore his ACL.
0: Of course it did. Yeah, of course it did. What I'm saying though is that, like, I would not have regarded us last year as a step forward for Houston, and you know, they're still fourth. So with different voters, just for the record, for the large part, except for Bobby, all this was his. Nobody contributed it. This is all but Justin. Uh-huh. If you're a Knicks fan, you're screaming, excuse me, where are the champions?
13: Yeah.
0: Where are the champions?
1: The Knicks went from third last year to fourth this year and won a championship in between.
0: Third to fifth.
1: Third to fifth. Yeah. With a championship in between. Boy, that championship was a step back for the Knicks.
0: Listen, this is an incredible compliment to Mitchell Robinson, because clearly losing him. I will say this. I was just talking with an executive the other day. Mitchell Robinson, this is going to be a very interesting season, because the Celtics really think Mitchell Robinson is a valuable player and really prioritize getting him in the offseason and prioritize getting him off the court when they played in the playoffs 2 years ago. And they obviously love what the analytics say about Mitchell Robinson. And they didn't love what the analytics said about Jaylen Brown. Not to say one is better than the other, just to be clear. But it sort of puts what they value, it sort of

0: You know, one thing I saw against Florida Atlantic a couple weeks ago is that the Florida corners gave way too much cushion. Like, they were so worried about getting beat downfield that they gave up the easy button throws. You saw a little bit of that tonight. You saw a double move for Ole Miss have a big game. But the thing is, the pass rush, okay, who's going to rise up? Are they going to be able to get there with four? Are they going to have to rush five or more, which creates other problems for you on coverage? So I think it's going to be a concern point. But if they can keep on taking some steps forward and be +2 in turnovers, that will solve a lot of those issues.
1: They did exactly that today. The Florida Gators defeat Ole Miss 52-28. They are 4-0 for the first time since 2019. Then now I got it right. See, now I got all my years confused. Yep. You got me really thinking, Ryan, when you're reciting all these coaches of yesteryear's past. And that's right, the Dan Mullen era wasn't that long ago, but it sure feels like it because, as you alluded to, John Summerall playing a toughest guy wins brand of football, and that is what the Gators want to be all about. Ryan O'Halloran, the Florida Times Union, appreciate you stopping by, brother man. I will see you tomorrow. Jaguars, Patriots, Everbank Stadium.
0: I think so.
1: The Jaguars, of course, coached by another man that my co-host Mark Zeno is madly in love with in Liam Cohen, who also does a pretty fine job of calling plays. By the way, I realized the reason I had that brain fart, Mark Zeno, because I'm still hung up on the Iowa Hawkeyes victory, their first 4-0 start since 2021. Another statement in the SEC. That's next on ESPN Radio.
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0: throws to the corner of the end zone. Caught! It's caught! Touchdown, Iowa! Touchdown! Touchdown, Iowa! The game is over. The Hawks have won it. Reese Vandersee caught the pass, backing into the end zone. He ran to the front pylon on the far sideline, and Brown delivered a beauty.
1: The Hawkeyes improved to 4-0 after going 91 yards on that final drive, boosted by an unnecessary roughness penalty against Michigan on a third down in midfield. Hawkeyes beat a ranked Big Ten team on the road for the first time since 2015. Iowa quarterback Hank Brown on ESPN Radio's game night of what he saw on that final touchdown.
2: So obviously we're in empty formation and just taking my pre-snap picture of what we had. We were trying to get everybody in the end zone. And they were pressed on Reese. They had two safeties back there. And so I knew that from the pre-snap picture, Reese was my best option. The safety wasn't far enough over Reese to be able to make a play on that. Maybe he could have if we threw it over top. But as soon as I snapped the ball, I just peripheraled what that corner was doing. And he kind of bailed and was kind of soft on Reese. And so me and Reese were on the same page to be able to go back shoulder with it. And he made an incredible grab, got 2 feet in. And, you know, that just shows, Reese is somebody that I trust to make a play in the biggest moment.
1: What a throw. What a win by Iowa. A lot more college football coming up. Also, as we reach the final day of the regular season, we're getting a better idea of the wild card matchups in Major League Baseball. The details next. 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
1: 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Plenty of drama still to cover in the college football world, but first we go to the Diamond. Best team in the National League West, the Los Angeles Dodgers in the Bay. Taking on the San Francisco Giants. Dodgers at the plate in the ninth inning, knotted at three.
17: Kike swings, hammers it, deep left center, way back and gone, and Kike Hernandez gives the Dodgers a 4-3 lead with a leadoff home run in the ninth.
1: The call on AM 570 LA Sports. Dodgers win 5-3. Dodgers approved a 99-62. They'll have a bye along with the Brewers heading in the playoffs in the National League. Here's ESPN MLB insider Buster Olney on MLB on ESPN Radio on his confidence level on the Dodgers heading into the playoffs.
18: I feel a lot better about them than I did 2 weeks ago. It feels like as we've gone down the stretch, they've gotten answers. Guys have gotten hot. Guys have gotten healthy. They're coming back. They do really remind me of those late 90 Yankee teams that I covered where they could look old, those teams, and they could look tired, and they might be mediocre in the regular season. Certainly, you look back at the 99 Yankees, 2000 Yankees, there were times when they struggled, and then it was like October was the time when the light bulb came on, and that experience became a weapon and became something that was useful for them. And I think that's how other players, folks with other players with other teams view the Dodgers, that they're going to be really difficult to beat once you get to October because you're going to have to overcome all the experience they've accumulated.
1: All right, let's get to Detroit now. It was one of those moments that felt solely unique to the game of baseball. Justin Verlander making his final career start in his 21st season. Verlander allowed 2 runs, 5 hits in 5 1/3 innings, 1 walk, 6 strikeouts in his 91-pitch outing, and it was a special visitor that came to the mound for his final exit.
19: And here comes A.J. Hinch. And that'll be it for Justin Verlander. Look at this, Dan. Look who's going to get the ball from Justin Verlander and giving Daddy a big hug on the mound.
20: Oh, my goodness.
19: What a moment.
20: If that doesn't bring tears to your eyes, I don't know what will.
19: Embracing his 7-year-old daughter on the mound, Justin Verlander. A big hug from A.J. Hinch, his skipper. Truly an incredible career for Justin Verlander. Feet here at Comerica Park. Justin Verlander will leave the mound for the final time in his Hall of Fame career. What a scene this is at Comerica Park.
1: The call 97.1, the ticket. Amazing stuff. Tigers win, by the way, 4-3. All right, let's get to the battle in the AL Central. White Sox began the day a game back of the Tigers. White Sox hosting the Rockies in the ninth. Colorado already holding a 6-3 advantage. Hunter Goodman with 2 runners on.
21: Will swing and drive it to left, to the warning track, to the wall, leaping Antonacci, can't get it. Touch him all time. The capper, number 41, with 2 aboard. Hunter Goodman makes it 9-3 Rockies.
1: They call an 850 KOA. Sox lose 9-6. So with the White Sox loss, if the Guardians take care of business against the Royals, a division and a first-round bye is all theirs. In Kansas City we go. Guardians up 6-3 in the seventh with more to add.
22: Rocchio swings and hits it high in the air, deep to left field, down towards the corner. Going back is Collins. He looks up and it's gone. Number 14 on the year for Brian Rocchio, as he puts it just inside the foul pole down the left field line, and it's 7-3 Cleveland in the seventh.
1: The call on ESPN Radio, and Rocchio kept adding in the ninth.
22: Rocchio launches one deep to right. Caglione back, and it's out of here. Brian Rocchio homers from both sides of the plate. And it's 9-5 Cleveland in the ninth.
1: It's Cleveland's seventh division crown in the past 11 seasons with that win. Again, they win 9-5, their third in a row. But the White Sox, they are officially in as a wild card team as well. Again, the Guardians are your champions of the AL Central. Up next, a health scare for the Oregon Ducks. We'll cover it. That's coming up on ESPN Radio.
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28: 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Here, and so are unpredictable storms, winds, and weather. 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

0: You know, that just shows, you know, Reese is somebody that I trust to make a play in the biggest moment.
1: What a throw, what a win by Iowa. 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
1: 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Plenty of drama still to cover in the college football world. But first, we go to the Diamond. Best team in the National League West, the Los Angeles Dodgers in the Bay. Taking on the San Francisco Giants. Dodgers at the plate in the ninth inning, knotted at three.
11: Kike swings, hammers it. Deep left center. Way back and gone. And Kike Hernandez gives the Dodgers a 4-3 lead with a leadoff home run in the ninth.
3: The call on AM 570 LA Sports. Dodgers win 5-3. Dodgers approved a 99-62. They'll have a bye along with the Brewers heading in the playoffs in the National League. Here's ESPN MLB insider Buster Olney on MLB on ESPN Radio on his confidence level on the Dodgers heading into the playoffs.
5: I feel a lot better about them than I did 2 weeks ago. It feels like as we've gone down the stretch, they've gotten answers. You know, guys have gotten hot. Guys have gotten healthy. They're coming back. They do really remind me of those late 90 Yankee teams that I covered where, you know, they could look old, those teams, and they could look tired, and they might be mediocre in the regular season. Certainly, you look back at the 99 Yankees, 2000 Yankees, there were times when they struggled, and then it was like October was the time when the light bulb came on, and that experience became a weapon and became something that you know, was useful for them. And I think that's how other players, you know, folks with other players with other teams view the Dodgers, that they're going to be really difficult to beat once you get to October because you're going to have to overcome all the experience they've accumulated.
3: All right, let's get to Detroit now. It was one of those moments that felt solely unique to the game of baseball. Justin Verlander making his final career start in his 21st season. Verlander allowed 2 runs, 5 hits in 5 1/3 innings, 1 walk, 6 strikeouts in his 91-pitch outing. And it was a special visitor that came to the mound for his final exit.
12: And here comes A.J. Hinch. And that'll be it for Justin Verlander. Look at this, Dan. Look who's going to get the ball from Justin Verlander and giving Daddy a big hug on the mound.
13: Oh, my goodness.
12: What a moment.
13: If that doesn't bring tears to your eyes, I don't know what will.
12: Embracing his 7-year-old daughter on the mound, Justin Verlander. A big hug from A.J. Hinch, his skipper. Truly an incredible career for Justin Verlander. Feet here at Comerica Park. Justin Verlander will leave the mound for the final time in his Hall of Fame career. What a scene this is at Comerica Park.
3: The call 97.1, the ticket. Amazing stuff. Tigers win, by the way, 4-3. All right, let's get to the battle in the AL Central. White Sox began the day a game back of the Tigers. White Sox hosting the Rockies in the ninth. Colorado already holding a 6-3 advantage. Hunter Goodman with 2 runners on.
14: Will swing and drive it to left, to the warning track, to the wall, leaping Antonacci, can't get it. Touch him all time. The capper, number 41, with 2 aboard. Hunter Goodman makes it 9-3 Rockies.
3: They call an 850 KOA. Sox lose 9-6. So with the White Sox loss, if the Guardians take care of business against the Royals, a division and a first-round bye is all theirs. In Kansas City we go. Guardians up 6-3 in the seventh with more to add.
15: Rocchio swings and hits it high in the air, deep to left field, down towards the corner, going back is Collins. He looks up and it's gone. Number 14 on the year for Brian Rocchio, as he puts it just inside the foul pole down the left field line, and it's 7-3 Cleveland in the seventh.
3: The call on ESPN Radio, and Rocchio kept adding in the ninth.
15: Rocchio launches one deep to right, Caglione back, and it's out of here. Brian Rocchio homers from both sides of the plate, and it's 9-5 Cleveland in the ninth.
3: It's Cleveland's seventh division crown in the past 11 seasons with that win. Again, they win 9-5, their third in a row. But the White Sox, they are officially in as a wild card team as well. Again, the Guardians are your champions of the AL Central. Up next, a health scare for the Oregon Ducks. We'll cover it. That's coming up on ESPN Radio.
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11: 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Plenty of drama still to cover in the college football world, but first we go to the Diamond. Best team in the National League West, the Los Angeles Dodgers in the Bay, taking on the San Francisco Giants. Dodgers at the plate in the ninth inning, knotted at 3.
12: Kike swings, hammers it, deep left center, way back and gone, and Kike Hernandez gives the Dodgers a 4-3 lead with a leadoff home run in the ninth.
11: The call on AM 570 LA Sports. Dodgers win 5-3. Dodgers approved a 99-62. They'll have a bye along with the Brewers heading in the playoffs in the National League. Here's ESPN MLB insider Buster Olney on MLB on ESPN Radio on his confidence level on the Dodgers heading into the playoffs.
13: I feel a lot better about them than I did 2 weeks ago. It feels like as we've gone down the stretch, they've gotten answers. Guys have gotten hot, guys have gotten healthy, they're coming back. They do really remind me of those late 90 Yankee teams that I covered where they could look old, those teams, and they could look tired, and they might be mediocre in the regular season. Certainly, you look back at the 99 Yankees, 2000 Yankees, there were times when they struggled, and then it was like October was the time when the light bulb came on, and that experience became a weapon and became something that was useful for them. And I think that's how other players, folks with other players with other teams view the Dodgers, that they're going to be really difficult to beat once you get to October because you're going to have to overcome all the experience they've accumulated.
11: All right, let's get to Detroit now. It was one of those moments that felt solely unique to the game of baseball. Justin Verlander making his final career start in his 21st season. Verlander allowed 2 runs, 5 hits in 5 1/3 innings, 1 walk, 6 strikeouts in his 91-pitch outing. And it was a special visitor that came to the mound for his final exit.
14: And here comes A.J. Hinch. And that'll be it for Justin Verlander. Look at this, Dan. Look who's going to get the ball from Justin Verlander and giving Daddy a big hug on the mound.
15: Oh, my goodness.
14: What a moment.
15: If that doesn't bring tears to your eyes, I don't know what will.
14: Embracing his 7-year-old daughter on the mound, Justin Verlander. A big hug from A.J. Hinch, his skipper. Truly an incredible career for Justin Verlander. Feet here at Comerica Park. Justin Verlander will leave the mound for the final time in his Hall of Fame career. What a scene this is at Comerica Park.
11: The call 97.1, the ticket. Amazing stuff. Tigers win, by the way, 4-3. All right, let's get to the battle in the AL Central. White Sox began the day a game back of the Tigers. White Sox hosting the Rockies in the ninth. Colorado already holding a 6-3 advantage. Hunter Goodman with 2 runners on.
16: Will swing and drive it to left, to the warning track, to the wall, leaping Antonacci, can't get it. Touch him all time. The capper, number 41, with 2 aboard. Hunter Goodman makes it 9-3 Rockies.
11: They call an 850 KOA. Sox lose 9-6. So with the White Sox loss, if the Guardians take care of business against the Royals, a division and a first-round bye is all theirs. In Kansas City we go. Guardians up 6-3 in the seventh with more to add.
17: Rocchio swings and hits it high in the air, deep to left field, down towards the corner. Going back is Collins. He looks up and it's gone. Number 14 on the year for Brian Rocchio. As he puts it just inside the foul pole down the left field line, and it's 7-3 Cleveland in the seventh.
11: The call on ESPN Radio, and Rocchio kept adding in the ninth.
17: Rocchio launches one deep to right. Taglione back, and it's out of here. Brian Rocchio homers from both sides of the plate, and it's 9-5 Cleveland in the ninth.
11: It's Cleveland's seventh division crown in the past 11 seasons with that win. Again, they win 9-5, their third in a row. But the White Sox, they are officially in as a wild card team as well. Again, the Guardians are your champions of the AL Central. Up next, a health scare for the Oregon Ducks. We'll cover it. That's coming up on ESPN Radio.
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12: I'm Ed Megan. We start with college football and a big battle in the Big Ten last night. Number 20 Oregon outlasted 12th-ranked USC 41-27. However, there was a scary moment of the game when Ducks quarterback Dante Moore, after a late hit, went down to the ground, was taken to a local hospital. Oregon head coach Dan Lanning talked about how the injury to Moore affected his team and how the Ducks responded.
13: You know, energy changed whenever Dante got hurt. You had a lot of guys on the sideline who were emotional in that moment, including myself. And right now, indications are that he's going to be, he's in recovery, so I don't want to speak too soon, but he is moving. He has the ability to move.
12: Moore does indeed have movement in his extremities as Oregon gets the victory. Meanwhile, number 10 LSU rolled past 23rd-ranked Texas A&M 35-6. Wisconsin was down at Happy Valley by 10 in the fourth quarter, but the Badgers rallied, upset number 13 Penn State 24-20. And this time, the last second went against Michigan. The Wolverines rolled to Iowa 20-19 as the Hawkeyes get a touchdown on the final play of the game. To baseball, there are two spots still up for grabs heading to the final day of the season. Last night, the Rays pounded the Phillies 12-1. Padres over the Diamondbacks 10-7. Arizona is a game back of Philadelphia but owns the tiebreaker. The Phillies are in with a win today for the last wildcard spot in the NL. The Padres get the top wildcard spot with the victory. They'll host the Cubs in the playoffs. AL West, it was the Astros blowing out the A's. Rangers over the Twins, they're tied. Houston holds the tiebreaker. Guardians wrap up the AL Central, beating the Royals 11-5, while the White Sox lose 9-6 to the Rockies.
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0: We've heard the top sound of the week. Now it's time for the best of the rest.
1: The rest of us have been doing the best we can.
0: The best week ever. Sand out of the shotgun. He's going to throw this one with pressure coming. Fires deep down the right side in the end zone. Smith got it for six. Jeremiah Smith, 26-yard TD pass through the air from Julian Sand. The fourth time those two have connected for a touchdown pass through the air, and that would increase Ohio State's lead to 34-13.
2: Buck Hills from Learfield on the call. It was a vibrant thing for Jeremiah Smith. He had 123 yards in the first quarter as Ohio State defeated the Illini 42-19. 217 yards, four touchdowns, CC, and that is a grown man playing football on Saturdays there for the Buckeyes.
3: Is he the best prospect at wide receiver since Calvin Johnson? Coming out of college, I'm trying to find somebody better. Watching the highlights this morning and seeing the route running clinic he put on those poor Illinois defensive
2: backs. That poor safety.
3: The one play off number zero. My heart goes out to that guy. There's nothing he could do.
2: I mean, you almost had to quit after that. He had that guy in a blender. And again, it's not his fault. Jeremiah Smith's going to be, top five pick, no doubt. I'm top three. I don't even know
3: Heisman
2: who
3: Trophy
2: would be.
3: Winner?
2: Possibly, right
3: first
2: now.
3: First one since Devontae Smith. I mean, the way that he has put together the first 4 weeks of the college football season, the career game yesterday. Mm-hmm. When you mentioned what he did in that first quarter, 12 receptions, career high. This is throughout the game. 217 receiving yards, career high. Four receiving touchdowns, career high. Like, unstoppable. Best game of his career.
2: Yeah, and even we saw, it's oddly enough that in the games that they had played against the Texas Longhorns, he didn't have monster numbers, but he had good numbers against Texas this year, but they ended up losing that game. Now, the question is what's it like coming up this week? Because they should be facing the Iowa Hawkeyes, who obviously had that walk-off win against Michigan. I think it would be kind of cool if College Game Day is there. I would love to see what Kirk Ferentz's defense is going to be able to do to Jeremiah Smith. Right now, the Buckeyes are rolling. Another game that was rolling, courtesy of ESPN Radio. It was a Saturday night in Death Valley, and Sam Levitt.
4: In the gun is Levitt. See who he snap it to. It is Levitt, and it's a play-action pass over the top, wide open, making the catch, Harris. He's down to the 20, to the 10, and into the end zone. Touchdown! 57 yards on fourth and one. They drew the defense in, and they hit Harris for his second touchdown catch of the night.
2: That was a huge win for Charlie Weiss, Blake Baker, and, of course, Lane Kiffin, even Sam Levitt as well, too, that Sam did not look good against Ole Miss CC. And defensively, they finally found an answer for Marcel Reed, who looks absolutely lost right now.
3: Yeah.
2: I mean, this is a Mike Elko squad for A&M that starts 0-2 in conference play, and they look, I don't know who looks worse right now. Is it Texas A&M or Oklahoma? Because they got boat raced by Georgia yesterday, and I think Georgia is slept on because we just assume, okay, well, yeah, Kirby's team, they're going to be great, so we don't talk about them enough. But they are dominant right now. But the regression that I've seen right with the Aggies is downright scary, and LSU wins that game 35-6.
3: I think the bigger story is the regression of Texas A&M, and that doesn't feel like a Mike Elko coach team. That's not the team that was from 2025 that we made such a huge deal about with the college football playoff. He gets the big contract extension, and then your once vaunted secondary now looks like the weakness of your team. What happened to that defense, Peter?
2: I don't think it's just the defense. I think it's the offensive line that they lost a bunch of players, and they tried to shuffle it up, and LSU was in the backfield the whole time. Blake Baker did a great job of kind of adjusting what Marcel Reed had just torched him over the last couple of years. Remember, Lane Kiffin likely may not even be in Baton Rouge unless Marcel Reed and Mike Elko's Aggies just destroy and embarrass the Tigers last year in Tiger Stadium. Remember, they were singing the Aggie War Hymn. I mean, they had emptied out the stadium, and after that led to the firing of Brian Kelly, led to the firing of Scott Woodward, which led to, like, the Cajun Game of Thrones coup that got, you know, Lane Kiffin there. And that was monstrous because all of this talk about, hey, it was a Super Bowl for Ole Miss last week or whatnot, what was Land of the Tigers going to, how are they going to respond? Mm-hmm. And Sam Levitt was great. He looked like he had calmed down a whole heck of a lot more. Not having Trey Des Green, they still found their targets. The only issue right now, Whit Weeks, the other number seven, which goes to the like kind of MVP that Trey Des Green was on offensively. He's number seven, but defensively, Whit Weeks got banged up in that game as well. Going to be kind of curious to see how LSU does. All right, Brian Jensen and John Harris from Learfield on this call. All right, Austin Romain had already had one pick six against Sam Houston State. Texas Tech re-racked it.
5: Now motion across the backfield. Locke going to throw it. Intercepted again by Romain, and he's going to score again. Back-to-back touchdown Red Raiders. Wow. Well, player of the game already?
6: Yeah, I would say so.
2: All right, so Texas Tech remains undefeated. They beat Sam Houston State 49-14. You don't see too many back-to-back pick sixes in college football.
3: You were talking about the moment for the Illinois safety. Like maybe that's just where you quit after you get put into a blender, put on skates by Jeremiah Smith. What if you're the quarterback for Sam Houston, like would you just quit right after that on back-to-back possessions?
2: Two touchdown passes. Just went to the wrong team.
3: Come on. But Austin Romain, I mean, the stat is insane. First player in FBS in 13 years to return two interceptions for touchdowns on consecutive throws.
2: It's crazy.
3: So you're telling me 13 years ago somebody else did this and we don't even talk about it? That's pretty nuts.
2: It's like in baseball, there's like, oh my God, no one has done that. They're like, actually it's happened 15 different times. You're like, what? Well, that's how many games are
3: in. I really thought that I was going to read that stat and say it was like the first time in like 100 years that had happened on consecutive throws. But that's wild.
2: I was like, when's the
3: end? And they were only up 21-14 at halftime before that.
2: Kamario Taylor, Mississippi State, what a win they had against Missouri. He looks like to be the truth. Bama, five touchdowns from Keelan Russell as they destroyed South Carolina yesterday, 49-18, so a big victory for them. And how about the Utes of Utah? A perfect 4-0. Remember, they aren't going to play Texas Tech this year. They do have BYU coming up on November the 7th. So looking forward to that matchup as well. Looking forward to talking to Heather Dinich. She had one surprising team already in her college football top 12. That coming up next. Courtney Cronin and Peter Burns, best week ever on ESPN Radio.
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17: I'm Ed Benkin. There was plenty of drama in college football on Saturday in Michigan. Number 17, Iowa got a touchdown on the final play of the game and knocked off the Wolverines 20-19. In Happy Valley, number 13, Penn State let a late 20-10 lead slip away. And the Nittany Lions fell to Wisconsin 24-20. Both teams now 3-1 on the season. The Big Ten, number 20, Oregon got past number 12, USC 41-27. But a scary moment of the game. Ducks quarterback Dante Moore was taken to the hospital after a late hit. Reports say he does have movement in all of his extremities. Number 15, Utah is 4-0. The Utes beat Iowa State 31-17. And LSU is in bounce-back mode, rounding Texas A&M 35-6. Now to baseball. The Diamondbacks are still alive in the National League wildcard race, but the Padres will get some home cooking for the wildcard round.
18: Pitch to Manny in the air to right field. Carroll's going back towards the corner. He will look up. This one, gonna go! Three-run homer! Manny Machado the other way to the Petco porch. And the Padres are back ahead. It's 6-4.
17: That call from 97.3 The Fan as San Diego wins it 10-7. So the Padres get the fourth seed and will host the Cubs in the wild card round beginning on Tuesday. Meanwhile, Arizona now a game back of Philadelphia, but the Diamondbacks do hold the tiebreaker. The Rays pounded the Phillies 12-1. Philadelphia has lost 4 of 5, but the Phillies get in with the last NL wild card spot with a victory today. The Diamondbacks get in with a Phillies loss and a win over the Padres. AL West will come down to the wire. Astros and Rangers tied for first. Houston holds the tiebreaker.
19: Hey, it's Evan Cohen. Coming up Monday, we'll recap a jam-packed football weekend and look ahead to a big early season matchup as the Eagles head to Chicago to take on the Bears. 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
20: Clock continues to run. 1:25. Joseph gets the snap. Four receivers out on routes. Looks to the near side. Throws over the middle. It's Harris wide open. Flag blown as he goes to the 30. Breaks the tackle. 20. 10. Touchdown, Wisconsin. 72 yards. And pending the penalty, the Badgers have the lead with 1:13 to go.
2: Javonte with a little jump around. I see what you did there as the Badgers get that win against Matt Campbell's Penn State, 13th-ranked Penn State Nittany Lions. That call courtesy of ESPN Radio. Courtney Cronin, Peter Burns, joined by our favorite, always well-caffeinated, Heather Dinich. And Heather, what was a crazier ending? Was it that one, Wisconsin, with for the first lead of the game against Penn State? Was it Iowa over Michigan on the last second, karma second? Or anything else? What do you got?
21: I'm going to go with Iowa, Michigan because of the karma. And I don't know if you guys heard the Iowa student radio's broadcast of that call. It was so great. If you haven't listened to it, but that's what it was all about at the end was the karma.
2: We're going to play that actually. We're saving it for the next segment. So just hang tight. That is a perfect way. And of course, after you know, you got 19 different SportsCenter hits with us, you'll have to, you know, still hang out and actually listen to it. But what did ultimately did you learn from any of those teams right there in the Big Ten?
21: Oh, I think Indiana still has some questions for the defending national champs struggling at home against Northwestern and then being banged up with injuries. You know, I everybody wants to say going into this season, oh, they're defending national champs, they should be number one. But it just doesn't work like that in the selection committee meeting room. And we'll see what happens down the stretch with them. But there are just more questions, I think, than answers for them right now. And quite frankly, you could argue that Florida should be above the defending national champs based on what we saw last night.
3: Ooh. Not a lot of questions about that Florida team the way there are some others. What did you learn about what John Sumrall has put together here in these first 4 weeks of the season, but particularly what they did against a top 10 team in Ole Miss at home?
21: Well, it looks like he has a college football playoff team. I mean, truly, really legitimate. They looked good. They passed the eye test. They passed the resume test. They are one of the most balanced offenses of the teams that I have currently ranked in my top 12. And they have a Heisman contender in Jaden Ball. I mean, he was outstanding. And so when you put all of those things together, you've got the total package in John Sumrall's season. Now, we're through 1 month. We're through September, right? There's a lot of season left. But when you look ahead at their schedule, ESPN's FPI projects they will lose two games to Texas and Georgia. And that's possible. But even if they do, this head-to-head win over Ole Miss is going to keep them in the conversation. And it's really interesting that pecking order there of those three SEC teams, where you have Ole Miss beating LSU and Florida beating Ole Miss, and that's what I used to separate the three of them last night was the head-to-head result. So I've got Florida over Ole Miss, Ole Miss over LSU.
2: Heather Dennis joining us right now. You talk about the Florida Gators are at Missouri, who just suffered their first loss of the season against a Mississippi State team led by Kamario Taylor, who's incredible. Then they're home against South Carolina. Things are not well in Columbia right now. And then at Texas. It feels like that October the 17th game in Austin is such a huge game for John Sumrall and a team that can kind of look like Indiana, where all of a sudden, hey, first year, you're able to flip the switch, kind of like how Kurt Cignetti had done it so far. How about Kamario Taylor and Mississippi State? I mean, I know they're playing Alabama coming up next week. They'll play them over in Davis-Wade Stadium in Starkville. How much of a believer are you a Jeff Lebby squad this year?
21: Oh, I mean, everyone should be believing it right now. I think that what we saw this weekend proves the previous weekend wasn't a fluke, right? There's some consistency there. And I think that by winning these games, you see the bottom of the SEC improving, which helps answer some of the questions going into this season about the Big Ten winning, you know, three straight national titles, which conference is better. And when you have a program like Mississippi State bringing up the quality of play and winning these types of games, I think it makes a statement about the depth in the SEC.
3: Heather, who did you learn more about yesterday? Oregon and what they did in the wake of Dante Moore's injury, being able to pull off that win on the road at USC, or what BYU did against Arizona?
21: You know, I think Oregon against USC was very revealing because with the loss to Oklahoma State earlier, I think a lot of people wrote the Ducks off. But to be able to come back at USC with your backup quarterback, albeit a very experienced and talented one in Raiola, especially after the way the Dante Moore injury happened, very controversial, very scary, right? Very emotional to be able to do that after your leader gets carted off the field in an ambulance spoke volumes about what that program has. But it also revealed continued weaknesses with a Lincoln Riley defense. We saw that at Rutgers. Yeah, go ahead.
2: No. I was going to jump in and say that's what's been, I mean, basically affecting Lincoln Riley teams from the time that he was in Norman, Oklahoma. Right, Heather, until now that he's back in Los Angeles.
21: Right. And what we've learned from his time with the Sooners was that you can absolutely have a playoff team with one of the best offenses in the country. And I think it's super fun to watch Jaden Mayava and that offense. But if you don't have a defense, you're not going to win the types of games we saw last night. And you're certainly not going to make a deep run in the college football playoff.
2: Which team are we not talking about enough? And I think they're very similar. Georgia or Miami?
21: They are very similar. Right? It's so tricky up top, and I would throw Ohio State in that mix too, you know, and you just hear college football fans and members of the media, they didn't play anybody, and I understand that, and there's a very tricky balance between looking at what they're doing consistently and consistently dominating and against the opponents that they're facing, right? Oklahoma has problems. Beating Oklahoma for Georgia is not a statement win. It's just not, based on how they've struggled. And I saw them live a couple of weeks ago against Michigan. John Mathier is having major problems leading that offense. And so there are questions about that. But at the same time, when you look at Darian Mensah at Miami, the talent that's around him, and you look at what Gunnar Stockton at Georgia is doing, and the talent around him, and that defense, you can't ignore the consistency and what you're seeing on film. So you do have to reward that, and I think the committee members would if they were meeting today, because we have seen that in the past. We saw it with Indiana last year. You know, you can question the resume, but at some point, you have to give a team credit for winning the way that they are consistently and not playing down to your opponent.
3: Shouldn't we be saying the same thing about Notre Dame this morning? I understand it was Purdue, but 35-0 at halftime, three Big Ten wins already on the season, and in pretty dominant double-digit fashion. Is that a team that has that same case to be made about, well, their resume says this, but the way that they're playing, the way that they're winning these games says something else?
21: Absolutely. And I'll be honest with the two of you. What I do on Saturday nights is these games they're playing, I pull up our True Media Statistics website and I will pin these teams and compare them side by side statistically to see, okay, what are some differentiating factors that help separate these teams? And Miami and Notre Dame are very close. One of the things that I've noticed with Miami that the statistics reflect is a better ability to make explosive plays. So there's things like that. Then you like look at turnovers and penalties, not necessarily with those two teams, but those are some of the stats that I rely on and look at to help separate some of these teams. I mean, Texas has major issues, and they're my number one team in the projection tonight, you know? So you have a team like Texas that has a better resume, but seems to have more flaws than all of these other teams, you know, that we're talking about. So that's the delicate balance between resume and eye test.
2: So, Heather, there was news that came out this week that you had reported and went kind of viral, talking about how the College Football Playoff Committee had said, all right, they're adding a little bit of a different element this year about, like, how they're going to look into the selection committee, right? As far as the strength of conference, give me what the real genesis of that was.
21: Sure. So this is something that is new. They always have looked at the strength of opponents in their league, but this is the purpose of this is twofold. One, in the post-conference expansion era, with conferences that have 16 to 18 teams, you have uneven scheduling within those conferences. So when someone says, oh, the SEC schedule is so tough, well, maybe not if you're not playing Georgia, Alabama, and Texas on your schedule. Maybe it's not as hard as what Ohio State has to do. I don't know the answer to that. Let's put it on paper and look at it. Oh, the Big Ten schedule is so hard. Well, maybe if you're not Penn State and you don't have to play Oregon, Ohio State, or Indiana, right? So what is the true value of how hard those league schedules are within their own conferences? And so every team in the Big Ten or SEC gets a schedule strength. And then each conference, based on the average of those team schedules, gets a score. So there is a visual metric to say, okay, the SEC's conference schedule is more difficult than the Big Ten's, or vice versa. And the American is the toughest group of six conference. And you can't do this and use it, though, guys, until late November, because it is based on conference schedules. And a lot of these teams don't get into the heart of conference play until late November.
2: I'm still a firm believer that if you really wanted the College Football Playoff Selection Committee, and I'll do the new mock selection here in a couple of weeks, I'll be up in Dallas to do it. that they should do it. Not, I'm all joking aside, not pay-per-view, but literally have, like, showcase people how this works, right? Like, people mm-hmm. want transparency because you say they get assigned a number. Well, people want to know what that number is and how do you come up with that number? And I think that's the mm-hmm. one thing that people look at and go, oh, it's this and that, and everybody's scripted because they want certain teams. I just want transparency. And I think that's the tough thing right now that myself, you, Courtney, and probably even you, Heather, want to know from the College Football Playoff Selection Committee.
21: Oh, absolutely. And I have been asking, listen, I've been covering this event since its inception. It's been 12 years, 13 years. Mm-hmm. And every year I say, you guys have to pull back the curtain because people don't trust what they can't see. But I do understand the protection within the room of allowing selection committee members to talk about all of these teams privately with an ability to speak freely about their analysis of them. I understand that, and you'll understand that as you go through the mock selection process mm-hmm. in the room. But the more you can show people, the more they trust the system. And I do have, and you'll get this too when you go there, I have binders. They have team sheets with every statistic. They're not hiding any statistics. I mean, I'm happy to screenshot it and put it out there. But when they add new ones, to be able to talk about it and explain it is important. And I think they will.
2: Yeah, and hopefully they do. And that's one more reason why, and I'll bang the table when I get down there up there to Dallas, is to say the reason why no one is going to talk about that out and free is because you don't want somebody that's a Big 12 athletic director ripping the Big 12, right? It's a bad look. This, mm-hmm. So it's just another reason why there should not be ever a sitting athletic director on the College Football Playoff Selection Committee. There's an inherent bias one way or another. Either you're going to get damned if you do against your teams or your conference, or you're going to be, you know, looked at as, hey, you went for your teams and that's why it's a bad product. So transparency would be great for all of us. And you're always transparent with us. Thank you, Heather. We appreciate the time.
21: Thanks, guys. Go Steelers.
2: We knew we were going to get the Go Steelers at the end of it. All right, CC. I mean, I think that's the one thing that college football fans want is just let me know how the sausage is made. Like get us. I know it's messy. I never want to go ever back into the kitchen of a fast food restaurant, unless it's Chick-fil-A. I've done that before, and it's actually immaculate. But like, just give me the food. But this time is, I really kind of want to know how these numbers come up. Like, how do you view the SEC versus the ACC versus the Big Ten versus the Big 12 versus Group of Six teams right now?
3: And it's not to, like, disparage Hunter Yurecek. Like, you know how he'll come on with Reese Davis, you know, once they start putting out the mm-hmm. new polls, like, it starts, like, in a couple of weeks, and it'll be every Tuesday they come out, they do that. I have no issue with that, but I don't feel like there's the transparency that it actually shows you. Here's how the people in this room decide the teams that are going to be playing in the CFP. College basketball, in a lot of ways, has gotten better at that when they're laying out the entire field for the men's and women's NCAA tournament in Division I. But college football has a long way to go because we have these questions about how is this team's strength of schedule determined to be better than this team? How about a team like Notre Dame? How do you factor them in when they quote unquote haven't played anybody, but they still have these wins and they're doing it in such dominant fashion? Give me the why behind mm-hmm. it, because it just doesn't feel like there's ever a uniform process of how these teams get chosen.
2: When I had reposted Heather's story, I said it was crazy that Oklahoma had, what, 7 or 8 different ranked opponents and Miami had mm-hmm. one left the rest of the year. That wasn't a dunk on Miami. I think Miami is a college football national championship team. Darian Mensah may win the Heisman. Malachi Toney might be the most explosive football players that I've seen since Reggie Bush. It's not Miami's fault that the rest of the ACC isn't pulling their weight. But then you start looking at it and going, all right, does a 11-1 team in the ACC, is that equal to a 10-2 team in the Big 12 or in the Big 10? I don't know. We'd like to know those questions going forward. All right, special moment for a Tigers legend and a student radio call you don't want to miss next on ESPN Radio.
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34: Kalen Russell operates from the pistol with two wideouts each side. Now Edwards will come in tight to the left. Snap to Russell, looking. Plenty of time. Clean pocket all day. Looking. Firing down the seam. Has a man. Williams makes the catch. Guys chase him. They won't get him, or will they? No! Touchdown, Alabama! Ryan Coleman Williams. Yes, he's got speed. 42 yards. And Bama to its lead.
2: Death taxes in Alabama. We used to say that a lot during the Nick Saban days. But Kalen DeBoer have the tide rolling as we saw five touchdowns from Kalen Russell, the freshman, yesterday. Last two games from him when facing a standard pass rush, right? Not a blitz or anything. 35 of 35. Incredible for that young man. They've scored 45 plus in four straight games. They waxed South Carolina yesterday, 49-18. 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
36: We're in a new studio. I got to find where the mic button is here.
2: Okay.
3: You hit the on button.
36: It's on, right? Testing.
3: Green, right? Yep, you got it.
36: All right. All right. Well, we talked about the awesome last-second win by Iowa over Michigan yesterday. But I want you to hear the student call from Iowa, courtesy of KRUI Sports. Give it a listen.
1: This is it, Hank Brown. A defining Iowa moment. Waits in the wings. Can he snatch it? Empty in the backfield. Hits his back foot. Throws to the end zone. Back shoulder. Oh, is he caught? Oh, my God. Oh, my God. He caught it. Oh, my God. He caught it. Yes. Western Michigan and the college football world. Iowa has your back.
2: Did he go Western Michigan and the college football world? Iowa has your back? That's amazing. Oh.
3: Shout out to Ryan Paris, who was on the call for KRUI Sports Student Radio, like support student media. I am a byproduct of it at Indiana University, what Iowa's doing to be able to send students on the road to call these games.
2: No doubt.
3: These are incredible moments. These are moments that you never forget as a student, whether you make it in this field or not. But to have this perspective, that sounded a lot different, a lot more excited than even the Iowa call that we played you from their own radio network.
2: Because it's the true passion, right? And that's what I love. I mean, again, there's professional broadcasters. They're amazing. I mean, we're lucky enough to work with those. And so you call it from a neutral side. But college football is about passion. Mikey, try to find me Ryan Paris before the end of the show. All right, we got to try to get Ryan some love here, because what a call that was. So if you know Ryan Paris from KRUI Sports, you hit us up over at Peter Burns ESPN or Courtney R. Cronin. All right, it wasn't the only good moment here, Mikey, that we had this weekend.
36: Yeah, we don't have time to play this, but Tigers legend Justin Verlander played probably his final game in Comerica Park. And to take him off the field, his 7-year-old daughter came out to relieve him from the mound. I mean, how cool would that be?
3: It was
2: Did she,
3: awesome.
2: Like, ask for the ball? Did she, like, all right, come on, hit the shower,
3: buddy?
2: Well,
3: she walked out, and then his wife, Kate Upton, walked out, and he was sobbing. And this is somebody who pitches angry. That's what he's done throughout his entire career. He's talked about it. It's why he has 2 Cy Youngs, an MVP, and 3 no-hitters. But, man, that was a tearjerker yesterday.
2: You just see him kind of, like, kind of crying and like shaking on the mound, and his daughter comes out. What a cool moment that was. Remember, it's the last day of the regular season for Major League Baseball. We'll talk about that and also a huge Saturday in college sports. That coming up next year, best week ever.
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5: Welcome to Mile High Magazine with your hosts, Adam Morgan and Kathy J. Mile High Magazine takes a look at the issues and the people shaping Colorado. 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
10: Hello, my name is Kathy J. Thank you so much for joining us in this edition of Mile High Magazine. We are speaking with Marisa Volpe. She is the Associate State Director for Livable and Diverse Communities with the AARP. Hello, Marisa. How are you?
11: Hi. Hello.
10: Thank you so much for joining us today. I a lot of questions for you and how you can help a lot of people. Tell us about the AARP.
11: Well, AARP is the nation's largest nonpartisan organization serving the 50 plus. We want to empower people to age with dignity and on their own terms. We're also really excited to be doing this work here in Colorado, where we are a majority aging population. That means we have more people over 60 than under 18, and we're really going to be seeing more and more of that. So we want to support, love up our aging communities and all of our communities across the state.
10: You know, there's the 50s, there's the 60s, there's the 70s. Every age group has different worries as they get older, correct?
11: Well, we're all aging, 100% of us. From the time we're born, we're all aging. And there may be a sense that AARP has been historically associated with the retired person's organization. However, we really rebranded to be the 50 plus. And so we want to empower people all along the aging spectrum to age on their terms. We also are battling ageism, and I think that may be something that you're referring to, that there are negative stereotypes of older adults, or that people may be feeling there is a change in how they are perceived. And we are absolutely on the front lines of addressing that in our communities.
10: Oh my gosh, I didn't even think about that, actually, to be honest with you, Marisa. I was just talking about in their 50s, they're still working. In the 60s, they're probably taking care of their parents. In the 70s, they're working about where they're going to live. Are they going to a home or not? I was thinking about that, about the aging landscape for an individual, you know, through the decades. But I didn't even think about what you just said, because ageism in the workplace, ageism mentally, ageism. I mean, there is a lot that goes on there.
11: It's pretty insidious, because you know, sometimes it's a backhanded compliment like, wow, you look so great for your age.
10: Right.
11: And you're doing a double take like, whoa.
10: Right.
11: But I don't look too good for a 35-year-old or
10: right.
11: a 40-year-old. So,
10: right.
11: So we have to really watch how that sneaks in. It certainly impacts a majority of our surveys show that people see how that gets impacted in the workplace, that they experience that in the interviewing process. And we also know that we are living longer and working longer. So this is absolutely something we're going to need to address to support all of us as we age.
10: You know, yes, because as you age, you can't help but feel that you want to, that someone's trying to push you out of your job because you've been there too long and make too much money. You know, for whatever the reason is. So it's nice to know that the AARP is they're not just there to help you get discounts. They're actually there to help you, you know, they're actually there to help you age legally the right way, almost like a third party to lean on.
11: Mm-hmm. Absolutely. We have just an ample amount of resources on our website. I want to really encourage people to go online and see the myriad of resources, from caregiving resources to resources around financial stability and security, to addressing ageism and what that looks like and how that shows up, to readying yourself for interviews and prepping for questions around your experience in the workplace. So we have a lot of those resources all free, really at your disposal.
10: Woo. Marisa, I'm on the website right now, aarp.org, and you're right, there are so many resources. And again, you and I just mentioned a lot of different avenues for ageism, and then I go on your website and I'm like, oh right, you also need to talk about vaccines and mm-hmm. you know, aging and progress with them, and I mean, you even have technology helping people age, and
11: absolutely, that's a wonderful resource. Senior Planet is an affiliate of AARP and OATS, Older Adults Technology Services. We actually have really blessed. We have a location right here in Denver, in Colorado, in Lowry, actually, that has in-person classes, has online classes. You can become a licensed Senior Planet OATS space where you can bring these resources to your community, help folks with their smartphones, getting on the portals of their doctors, learning these smart TVs, which are really sometimes very hard to understand.
10: Yes.
11: So we know that as we age, these things are becoming things we need to learn about. AI, scams. I want to point to Elder Watch, AARP's affiliate that does work in the fraud space. Very important as we're seeing more and more really smooth and slick techniques, AI-generated voices that are scamming folks. And we know our older populations are at risk for this.
10: You know, it's so funny. I just went onto the AI on your website and said, help me avoid scams. And they just, I mean, there's your little AARP AI. Slow down and verify. Guard your personal information. Be cautious with your payments. Like, how amazing. Like, this is,
11: yeah.
10: I mean, that is an assistant right there.
11: Yeah. Well, we like to think of ourselves as a fierce defender, really protecting and advocating for older adults in financial wellness, keeping Social Security solvent, protecting Medicare and Medicaid, defending against these frauds and scams. And we also like to think of ourselves as a wise friend, a trusted friend, somebody whom when you need help with mom and caregiving, you can turn to.
10: Yes.
11: When you really need some support for social isolation and loneliness, the amount of resources in terms of online classes you can participate, yoga classes, fitness classes online, keeping your brain healthy, really thinking about how we age in all areas. So we really are there for you in those two ways, and would love to support you all.
10: Is it a monthly fee? How do you become a member of the AARP?
11: Oh, yeah. We have a low-cost membership fee. It's really nominal. I want to say $12 to $14, and that's a yearly subscription. And you do get those benefits of discounts on car rentals and hotels and Denny's and all that good stuff. But our resources are online, are free for everyone. If you want to take part in some of our online classes, you can access those. A really popular thing we do is we go to movies together. It's called Movies for Grownups, and we meet at a local theater in Denver or in other parts of the state, and we go see a really popular movie, like right now, Practical Magic 2
10: yes.
11: is showing, and we might all go together and watch that, and it's a nice way to get out, to be with other people. You can chat about the movie, you can make a friend or not, and so it's just a really nice way to on-ramp into some social connection.
10: And that's awesome. We're speaking today with Marisa Volpe. She's the Associate State Director for Livable and Diverse Communities. Could you talk to me about what the AARP actively is working on right here in Colorado?
11: Oh, wow. We're working on a wide range of issues. This year, we worked really hard to protect older adults against fraud, working on key legislation with our fierce advocacy team to protect older adults. We're working on a lot of the area that I focus on is in connecting communities to resources. And by that, I mean seed money through a grant program that is really in community. It's of the communities, and they know what's best for their older adults. So whether that's funding a pickleball stadium in Craig, Colorado, because
10: okay.
11: the community came together and said, our older adults need to hang out and play and have fun together. Or if that means working on technology classes in Spanish at a local nonprofit here in Denver, because we know there's not only a digital divide, there's a cultural digital divide. So we need to get services in second languages and really have culturally competent approaches that might invite intergenerational high school students to help with the older adults and help them understand how that technology works. So those are some of the ways that we're thinking about how we support the communities where they are. We have what's known as a network of 24 livable communities. These are age-friendly communities that have really taken the step to say, we want to make plans. We want our highest elected official to say, we are an age-friendly community. We want to put resources and planning and timing behind that. And so throughout the state, and including right here in Denver, through Denver's Office of Aging, we are supporting older adults through this planning. And then the state office offers technical assistance, seed money, support to those communities.
10: Okay, so when we're trying to achieve age-friendly status, age-friendly communities that you're speaking of,
11: that's
10: what you're speaking. It's legislature. It's everything.
11: It's everything. Here comes everything, because as we age, everything gets impacted.
10: Right.
11: So right here in Denver, to kind of bring it down to some local initiatives, the work has been focused on the digital wellness training. So really thinking about how we can get our older adults feeling comfortable, confident, at ease online, and doing that through a few targeted outreach programs in communities with trainers, with folks who are facilitating that work. Other things that we might think about are pedestrian safety is a really big issue. How walkable are our communities? How safe are they? Are there shelters at the bus stations for folks to sit down and be protected against the weather? Emergency preparedness. We know older adults are impacted disproportionately if they have medical equipment that needs to be, you know, plugged in during an emergency. What is the plan if we need to evacuate? So we want to really be smart about how we can help all our folks be safe in our communities. We've done a lot of work with fire preparedness. And then also some of our communities live in really snow-laden places where they can't get out if it gets really, pummeled there. So these are all the kinds of things that an age-friendly community is going to be thinking about. Thinks about infrastructure. What are the communication strategies? It also thinks about social connection and visibility and civic engagement.
10: Yeah.
11: And health and wellness, all that as well.
10: What's the investments that you're talking about that need to be made that we can, we can all be together? Do you think, what are some issues that you feel that we could be better at here in Colorado? Aging issues.
11: So I will say that, historically, housing and transportation have risen to the top when we survey communities around what's impacting them. The cost of housing is certainly impacting folks on a fixed income. Do know there's been some out-migration because of that.
10: Mm-hmm.
11: However, and transportation, if we can't get to our doctor's appointments or we can't get to see our friends, that creates a lot of isolation and barriers to connection and services. So I would say right there, those are two big ones that are sort of neck and neck. However, and they're connected to social isolation, just loneliness epidemic, and particularly, as we age and we may lose some of the structure of a work day, how that can impact our mental health.
10: Before I let you go, what are the challenge grants? How can we help AARP more?
11: We would love to get the word out about our challenge grant, which is our investment in local communities. Each year in March, the applications are due in March. However, these are smaller scale projects that aim to jumpstart change in community, and they really relate to livable communities. So think about walkability, think about pedestrian safety, think about community gardens, digital wellness and technology, transportation, housing, all those pieces. And things that have been funded would be like a getting there guide, helping seniors navigate transportation in Denver, walk audits, having folks come together and assess the safety of the walkability in their community.
10: Right.
11: Pickleball stadiums, recreation, all those types of things are really going to be powerful. Wellness loops. We had a rural grant come in this year from a hospital that said, we need the space for folks to walk when they're here to de-stress, whether it's the patients or the staff.
10: Yes.
11: All those kinds of things, yeah.
10: And what do you think is the biggest challenge for the aging community? And I think in the past, it was you go to a senior living facility, but now the challenge is really wanting to stay in your home. Is that something that the AARP sees and is helping with? How does that work?
11: Absolutely. It's a great question. And yes, given the costs of, moving to a senior living home, et cetera, we've

0: people.
1: You're right. That's there is a secret to staying alive, and the AARP knows it.
0: Well, thank you so much for this opportunity. We just enjoyed it so much.
1: Thank you again. Marisa Volpe, she is the Associate State Director for Livable and Diverse Communities. Thank you again, Marisa. And you can always get more information and donate and find more about it at www.aarp.org. And then you can even go even more details, /states/Colorado/home-community. You leave no page unturned, Marisa.
0: Thanks again. Have a great day.
1: You too. Thank you so much. Goodbye.
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3: During the afternoon of Sunday, August 30th, over 500 teens connecting through social media descended upon the King Superstore and the Burger King restaurant in the Aurora Hoffman Heights Shopping Center. For nearly 2 hours, they vandalized property and ripped off merchandise. Greetings again. I'm Adam Morgan. Similar patterns have been seen in other communities across the country, such as in Chicago and Detroit. Described as teen takeovers, this one required over 70 Aurora police to shut down the situation. And this is not the only one that has taken place in the metro area. Those who work with youth indicated youth should be held accountable for their behavior. That also indicates that teen takeovers are really symptoms of a larger problem.
4: It's not that the youth are saying we need more pro-social activities. What they're saying is we need more connection to positive adults that will be there as a support system.
3: The problem of teen violence and delinquency can be tied to a number of issues, including a lack of resources to channel youth expressiveness, leading to youth always on social media and coming up with crazy things to do. We reflected on discussing this very topic of youth behavior and violence previously with, from the Aurora Violence Prevention Program, Ms. Christina Upperon.
4: So we haven't been responding to youth violence properly. The traditional response has been a law enforcement-based response, a criminal justice response, where as youth get in trouble, it's been a suppressive and punitive effort. And so we know that hasn't been effective. And so what we need to do is be able to take a different approach where we are addressing, you know, those two approaches that you mentioned, both mental health and conflict resolution, and recognizing that those two approaches are not going to be the solution to address what's happening.
3: Yeah.
4: It really does have to be a comprehensive response to address all the different risk factors impacting the community, the individuals, and families. Yeah, we know that usually it's 1% of any given community that is actively involved in the violent incidents happening, both adults and juveniles. And so if we start taking a more strategic approach, it would be best to handle, you know, the individual needs of the person. Some may benefit from mental health. Some may benefit from conflict resolution or a combination of the both, where others may need to have their basic needs met, where they don't have housing. They have, you know, abuse going on in the home. And so we really need to start where the community is, take a trauma-informed approach, and ensure that we're looking at that individualized need.
3: Individualized need, because it's going to be different with each kid then. Each kid, youth are going to manage it differently, because I can't say each kid, because some of it is among teens and others among young adults, but they're all going to manage it differently there. So taking an individualized approach is the way to do it. And I guess because it does cross borders and it's just not confined to Aurora, confined to Denver, or confined to Centennial, you probably have to have a regionalized approach with a lot of external partners to kind of get this thing at least addressed and to come up with solutions.
4: Mm-hmm. Yeah, and you're exactly right with the need for that regional response for a number of reasons. And right now we have been working pretty close with Denver on implementing that regional response. And it's been very effective in that we've gotten a lot of technical assistance. We're not starting from scratch. We're not starting where Denver was 10, 20 years ago. We can learn from their mistakes and get their advice of, here's what we've done in the past, and we know it doesn't work. We know that these are best practices. These are promising practices. We know that this is these are things that you have to keep in mind. And so it's

0: been great to have that support, but it's also been insightful for them as we're developing our approach. We've actually identified new processes that now they're also taking into consideration as they're making changes in the city of Denver. And so it's beneficial for both sides. Mm-hmm. But the other thing that we have been finding is that a lot of our families may live in one city, work in the other, or go to school in the other. Or a lot of the groups involved in the violent crime go back and forth between the jurisdictions. And so as we start implementing community crisis responses, information sharing has been very critical. Because at any given point, one youth may have some touch point in one city or the other. And so that information sharing is helping us ensure that we're not duplicating efforts, that we're leveraging resources, that we're providing that wraparound support. So if one city can say, I can provide A, B, and C, and the other can't, you know, the other can say, that's great, you take care of A, B, and C, and I'll handle, you know, the rest.
1: So
0: it's been great.
1: So that's what you call the compact with Denver, and then probably some other cities are going to be joining that compact because of the one reason that you said it all crosses municipal lines.
0: Mm-hmm. Yeah, and right now we are expanding into other counties, and the primary reason of why that's happening is because Denver or Aurora falls within several different counties.
1: Yeah.
0: And so the benefit of that has been that we do have representation from both counties. We've been able to inform and build the capacity of the departments and agencies within all the different counties, and they're taking back some of the information that they're learning about, and they're taking action to start some of that organizational change.
1: Okay.
0: And so we'll be working pretty closely with Denver to start expanding our efforts into the cities that are seeing an increase in violence, whether it's Thorne or Lakewood, or on our side, starting to go further into Arapahoe County. It's just opened a lot of opportunity up where other cities, other municipalities are starting to see, okay, you know, we're seeing some results. We're starting to see that there's some level of expertise there that we don't have within our city or our jurisdiction.
1: Yeah.
0: Let's go ahead and start looking into this regional resource.
1: Now, I think late this summer, you did a community survey on youth that I think you're compiling to get a better understanding about their behaviors and what challenges are affecting them, which lead to youth violence. Have you got some preliminary findings you could share? Or maybe there have been some surprises that you've seen that you weren't anticipating?
0: Yeah, the assessment was very informative in that we received over 600 responses, and
1: wow.
0: The top risk factors that were identified were access to guns, gang association and affiliation, mental health needs, substance use, but it also showed that there's a lack of connection to schools and lack of connection to positive adult figures. And what was interesting is that the youth are saying, it's not that we're not interested in going to school. It's not that we don't want the support from adults. It's just that when we go to school, there's a punitive approach. There's labeling happening. There's lack of cultural awareness. And so all of that is leading to us as youth not being supportive, which is then impacting our educational opportunities. And the same thing with, it's not that the youth are saying, we need more pro-social activities. What they're saying is we need more connection to positive adults that will be there as a support system.
1: I mean, adults really need to pay attention to that, because it's all not gang related. It's goes back to what you were saying before. It's individualized. And if they're not getting any connection there, then they don't learn how to positively take care of any disagreements or anything else they have there. So adults and the community really need to step up and play a better role of embellishing then with youth the models they need to not only model their behavior by, but which directions they want to go.
0: Yeah, which if there's that lack of support is missing, that's why a lot of youth then end up getting involved in gangs or getting connected to some of these other behavior, high risk behaviors, and that they're seeking some level of connection.
1: Is this the same type of information you may have discovered through the focus groups as well? So using maybe the survey and the groups to corroborate or confirm each other or add additional directions to your general overall findings then?
0: Yeah, the feedback from the focus groups are essentially saying the same thing. The focus groups were made up of parents, librarians, staff from recreation centers, probation officers, teachers, hospital staff. And so over 60 individuals participated in the focus groups, and a lot of what they're saying is matching up with what the survey is showing, which also uh-huh. matches. So, for example, a lot of the pockets of the community where there's crime happening consistent, where some of the risk factors that we're showing across the board from the qualitative and the quantitative data, it's all matching up. And the adults, you know, do recognize that there's a lot to do within the school system. So there's a lot to mm-hmm. do from the city, and that a traditional response has been taken, and that we need to ensure that they're hearing directly from the youth around, from their life experience, yeah. what is needed.
1: And then you have your youth advisory council that can respond to the mm-hmm. accuracy of the other information from the survey and the focus groups.
0: Yeah, yeah. So we have a youth advisory council that's made up of 11 Aurora youth that are essentially, you know, confirming all the data. And they're actively participating in different program activities to ensure that we have that youth perspective, youth voice, that our leaders are hearing directly from them as they're considering organizational changes.
1: Yeah, this seems to be very, very, very, very comprehensive. I had to put a bunch of varies there because you gave me three or four aspects of it. But that means this kind of work to affect lasting change, consistent change, because I know there's going to be some part where youth are going to have to do some buy-in. But anyway, that's going to take some time to get done. It's not an overnight deal.
0: Yes, it won't be. We won't see immediate results. This is going to be a multi-level, multi-year response, and especially because the impact of violent behavior, the impact of criminal behavior is so complex, and also the victimization that we need to ensure that we're being strategic, that we're using our dollars the best way that we can, and that we're making the proper changes and taking the proper steps to ensure that there's immediate but long-lasting impact in our community.
1: You're saying community too. So are we going to be looking at also doing some work with the environmental conditions that affect youth violence or contribute to it, maybe poverty, families moving around, you know, the neighborhoods that they're in, perhaps dispersing them more? So we as a community, we have to look at doing some of those things, mitigating some of those, which will have an impact mm-hmm. on youth violence.
0: Yes. And that ties into the public health approach that we're following, where we are identifying those risk factors and seeing how we can increase protective factors. So looking at very specific communities and identifying what changes we need to make in the actual environment, what parks, example, are consistently have come up as being hotspots for a lot of crime and gun violence. And so how can we then change the infrastructure of those parks? How can we change the infrastructure of the libraries so the community can start having access to safe spaces and direct access to housing and mental health and services within their community to ensure that we're reducing those barriers of, for example, transportation that sometimes mm-hmm. keeps them from getting to some of those supports.
1: And I know that we have to look at, you know, their behaviors at some point. I mean, not their behaviors, but collective behaviors of the community and stuff, you know, perceptions against external threats. You know, I start thinking, youth, did I have a lot of threats like that when I was going to school? I probably have a lot more now than then. But when you think about it, I think a lot of parents probably say, I'm just sending the kid to school. There's nothing else that's going on there. But obviously there is, and they have to come up with ways how to protect themselves mm-hmm. and how to respond to it.
0: That's part of the primary prevention work that we're going to implement is how do we change the community's norms around violent behavior? Uh-huh. How do we empower them to where if they are being victimized or if they know someone, they can take action to ask for help? But also after a shooting, for example, one of the recent shootings led to one of our partners doing some community canvassing, and a lot of the residents that were closest to where the incident happened spoke about, I don't even feel comfortable going out of my house. I don't go to that park.
1: Wow.
0: I don't allow my kids to walk to school. And so how do we start really identifying those actual threats that are in our community?
1: Many thanks again to Ms. Christina Operon of the Youth Violence Prevention Program of the City of Aurora for her insights. Currently, communities are being highly vigilant to prevent teen takeovers, along with taking real steps in the search for real solutions. I'm Adam Morgan, and many thanks to you as well, again, for sharing a few moments of your weekend with us.
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3: Penn State was coasting with a 10-point lead late, and the Nittany Lions let it slip away. 13th-ranked Penn State falls to Wisconsin 24-20. Meanwhile, the Big Ten, number 20 Oregon, got past number 12 USC 41-27. However, Ducks quarterback Dante Moore was taken to the hospital after a late hit. He does have movement in all of his extremities. Number 15, Utah goes to 4-0 in the season. The Utes victorious in Iowa State 31-17. LSU in bounce-back mode pounds Texas A&M 35-6. Now to baseball. The Arizona Diamondbacks are still alive in the wild card race, while the San Diego Padres are getting ready for home field advantage in the wild card round. The Padres down the Diamondbacks 10-7. That gives San Diego the fourth seed in the National League. They'll host the Cubs. Despite the loss, the Diamondbacks can still get the last wild card spot with a win today and a loss by the Phillies, who have lost 4 of 5 after falling to the Rays 12-1, a win for Philadelphia gets the Phillies in. Meanwhile, in the AL West, the Astros remain in the driver's seat.
4: The kick and the pitch. And that is smashed deep to right. Butler back. See you later! Onto the grassy berm, a 3-run homer for Yordan, his 42nd of the season. And the Astros lead it 6-1.
3: That call from KBME 790 AM. Houston beats the A's 13-2, while the Rangers top the Twins 6-2. They are tied. Houston holds the tiebreaker.
5: Super Bowl champ Chris Kennedy coming up Monday, week 3 in the NFL to week 4 in college football. I'll recap it all in my Upon Further Review at 7 a.m. Eastern. 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
6: In out of the pistol set, back to throw from his 18-yard line. He sipped that one deep down the right side. Jeremiah Smith, he gathers it in at the 25 of Illinois. Wiggles his way by a defender to the 10, goes wide to the left again, and into the end zone goes Jeremiah Smith. A 72-yard scoring pass through the air. He showed the Illini some hip wiggle and able to get into the end zone untouched to put Ohio State up by 2 scores, 13-0.
7: The old good old hip wiggle on a Sunday morning. That was Paul Keels from Learfield on the call. Courtney Cronin, Peter Burns, best week ever on ESPN Radio, always presented by Progressive Insurance. Let's go a couple of top threes right now, CC. So these are the categories we have. Top three Heisman, top three surprises so far in college football through week 4, and the top three disappointments. You and I have not shown our results yet. Right now, and we brought in an accounting firm to make sure it's sealed in the envelope. So we'll open those up as we start. We will go from 3, 2, 1. We start with the top three Heisman candidates right now, coming in at number 3.
8: Number 3.
7: All right, for me right now, I'm going to go Jaden Ball as far as top three Heisman, coming in at number 3. He's been amazing. Over 140 yards yesterday, 3 touchdowns against an Ole Miss squad that you could tell they were a little hungover from that game against LSU, but that 1-2 punch between Jaden Ball and Duke Clark has been great. 300 rushing yards, 6 rushing touchdowns. John Summerall, they put a mark on that victory.
9: All right, my third Heisman favorite at the moment, and it's not recency bias because he's been doing this all season, is Kamario Taylor from Mississippi State. Fourth quarter rally yesterday, the 24th ranked team in the country, beats Missouri at home 31-24. Klanga, you got the cowbells. They set the record for cowbells yesterday, which was incredibly loud and incredibly annoying in the best possible way. It's why we love college sports. And 11 passing touchdowns right now to lead the SEC. I know some people are going to wonder where Trinidad Chambliss is on my list. It's not recency bias when Kamario Taylor has been doing this throughout the early part of the season.
7: He had the big victory at Minnesota a couple of weeks ago. Yep. And I will.
9: For the team's great.
7: It is great. I was a little disappointed of Nick Saban on College Game Day yesterday talking about, you know, the Protect College Sports Act and we got to do what's right. And they run all these commercials about, you know, the transfer portal is a mess and NIL. And Nick Saban's been a big part of that. And Saban's also like, hey, if I was a coach right now, I'd try to get Kamario Taylor in the transfer portal. Like, that's what we're trying to fix here, coach. Like, relax. He's going to be a Hail State guy for quite a while. All right, number two is somebody you know.
8: Number two.
7: Kamario Taylor. That's who I have. I got Jaden Ball coming in at three. Kamario Taylor, for the reasons that you brought up, he was a little bit banged up, and Missouri took a late lead, and I go, all right, is this state being state, or they're going to finally cut through? And now he gets that victory, and they're going to face Alabama in Stark Vegas coming up next week. They've got Alabama and LSU the next couple of weeks. Cannot wait for that matchup. Who do you got coming in at number two, CeCe?
9: I have Miami quarterback Darian Mensah. The records that he's setting right now through the first four games of the season, he's thrown 14 touchdowns, only 12 incompletions. 12 incompletions, 14 touchdowns. That's an ACC record. First FBS quarterback in the last 30 years to have more touchdown passes than incompletions in his first four games. And Miami, I know people are going to say, well, they haven't played anybody. Wait until they play that Notre Dame game on the 7th of November before you start, you know, taking this one to the bank. He's been the most consistent quarterback we've seen in college football this season.
7: I don't think there's a doubt, but he's not on my top three list because they have not played anybody. He's right there kind of circling in the top five, but until I see that game against Notre Dame or somebody that has a pulse in the ACC, I mean, it's week four and you're playing Central Michigan. Kudos to Crystal Ball for kind of doing the Cignetti type of scheduling going forward. All right, my number one.
8: Number one.
7: I think it's the same one that you're going to have right now. Jeremiah Smith, 217 yards yesterday. He had 123 yards in the first quarter. It's like, can you imagine being a defensive coordinator and going, all right, we got Jeremiah Smith. We got to contain him a little bit in the first quarter, right? And then we got a shot. And he puts up 123 yards in a first quarter. Four touchdowns. It's man amongst boys right now. What he did to that poor safety, he should have to probably write an apology letter to that man and that man's family. That was a bad look for the Illini.
9: I'll be quick on this because he's my number one as well. He's the best wide receiver prospect that we've seen in college football since Calvin Johnson. The route running clinic he put on yesterday, the career game, receiving yards, catches, and touchdowns. What he did in the first quarter alone, what did you say? It was 123 yards?
7: 123
9: in the first
7: yards.
9: Quarter?
7: Yeah.
9: Whew. Impressive. Buddy, he's going to run away with it at this point.
7: All right, so the best of the best, the top surprises. We go 3-2-1, starting with number three.
8: Number three.
7: I'm going to go with the Iowa Hawkeyes. Right? 11 play drive, 91 yards to win in Ann Arbor. They've shown up a couple of points in the last couple of games as well, too. Kirk Ferentz, I truly believe that this is going to be his last season. That's why he was so emotional in that victory against the Wolverines. And for them to go out on a run would be pretty fantastic for them. Huge, huge victory for the Hawkeyes. And now might be hosting College Game Day when they host Ohio State coming up on Saturday.
9: My number three is Wake Forest. To go do what they did yesterday, knocking off the 16th ranked team in the country in Louisville, 30-27. The Cardinals offense, which we know is high scoring, it can put up a lot of points. They stifled that in the fourth quarter. They blocked the late field goal attempt that could have tied it. Jake Dickert and what he's done in taking a team that was 4-8 to 9-4 in his first season last year and then sustaining that level of play with an important conference win yesterday, that was huge.
7: Huge. Maybe the next Florida State coach, but you never know at that point. All right, coming at it, this one.
8: Number two.
7: I'm going to give it to Jeff Lebby and Hail State. Because it's not just Kamario Taylor, but Fluff Bothwell has been great. Anthony Evans is great.
9: What is his name?
7: Fluff Bothwell. It's great.
9: Is there? Could you find me a more SEC offensive coordinator name than that?
7: No, I mean, it's not the coordinator. It's the running back. But yes, it's back. Fluff. He's been amazing. The crowd's there. They're 4-0. And Lebby had a great quote when the Netflix documentary. He goes, guys, when this thing turns, it's going to turn really well. And Lebby has proven, you give him a little time, you get Kamario Taylor. Zach Arnett, remember, he was the old head coach for Mississippi State who filled in after Mike Leach's passing a couple years ago. Back as a D coordinator, that's been a great surprise in college football.
9: My number two, UCLA. They're off to a 4-0 start. They put an absolute clinic on Maryland yesterday on the road. And it just in my mind, I think about where this team was a year ago at this point. They'd already fired their offensive coordinator, fired their head coach. They were in free fall. And to see how they've been able to rebound from that, Bob Chesney comes what over from JMU, done an incredible job going into the bye week. They're sitting on top of the world right now. Two Big Ten wins back-to-back. I'd like to see them do it against a stiffer test than what Mike Loxley's doing at Maryland. But you got to give some credit where it's due. That was an impressive win and a really big one for the momentum of where that program's going.
7: And by the way, it was a, if I'm not mistaken, I think that was an early game. So you had to go across three different time zones. About basically
9: Eastern,
7: like 7 a.m. you're waking up to play football.
9: In the middle of a nor'easter.
7: And sure enough, you end up waxing them. I think that game was a pick 'em. And they won by 50.
9: They were 1.5-point favorites.
7: Not great for Loxley going forward. All right, biggest surprise, this one.
8: Number one.
7: The Florida Gators. And I probably shouldn't be surprised. And, CeCe, you're saying that you have the same one
9: as well,
7: too.
9: I have them as
7: well. But, you know, what John Summerall is doing, I think will go down as the best hire of all the new coaches in the SEC. Because I do think Lane is going to have some success at LSU, but I think it's more of like a supernova, like just in and out, right? I think for Summerall, he has built a swagger around the Swamp, and they play tough for him. And I think that resonates with that Florida Gators crowd. They were not happy when they lost Lane Kiffin to LSU. I think they're going to be pretty happy that they got John Summerall down at the Swamp.
9: Third 50-point game this season. The season's 4 weeks old. The only other time they've done that in the first four games was 96. What'd they also do in 1996? Won a national championship. Florida's in great hands. They're the second-best team right now in the SEC. I'm not surprised that he's gotten them off to a great start. I'm surprised it happened as quickly as it did to where they are at the top of their conference in the first year under a new quarterback, new head coach, new everything.
7: And to do that right now with Buster Faulkner, their offensive coordinator, that was the best hire that they could have made. Scott Strickland and the Gators have to be happy about that. All right, the bottom of the barrel, top disappointments we've seen in college football.
8: Number three.
7: I'm going to give it to the Oklahoma Sooners. I knew that schedule was tough, but I thought John Mateer, after he got injured last year, was never quite right. I thought, all right, they will get it figured out. They couldn't get it figured out in Ann Arbor. And they just looked atrocious. And I know a lot of that has to do with you're in Athens, it's the Georgia Bulldogs, but they just look inept. And three turnovers yesterday. I don't know how much longer John Mateer is going to be QB1 for them.
9: Number three for me is Texas A&M. What was that yesterday? You're coming off an embarrassment at home to Kentucky, a team that Will Stein, and we had him on the show last week, they are ascending. This is an A&M team that's supposed to have the strength of your team be your defense, yet you allowed Sam Leavitt, who had a hamstring injury yesterday in the middle of that game, so on one leg, that guy throws for 312 yards and two touchdowns, 17 of 23, so 14 yards per attempt pretty much. You let that happen in a get-right game, a game that you were supposed to come in angry and ready to right the ship? Buddy, it's not. You have bigger problems than your quarterback down in Texas Station right now.
7: All right, coming in at number two.
8: Number two.
7: All right, for me, it's kind of recency bias, but it's USC because, and it's not really even Lincoln Riley's fault. Like Steve Spurrier used to say, whenever somebody would throw an interception, well, not your fault, Danny Werfel, for throwing that interception. It's my fault for thinking you could throw that pass. It was my fault for thinking Lincoln Riley that they were going to beat the Ducks. And when you had Dante Moore out. And I know Dylan Raiola comes in. I'm thinking, all right, Lincoln, here's your opportunity, okay? Here's your opportunity to kind of gut out a fourth-quarter physical win, something that has been really the mark against you ever since you had got the success as a head coach, going back to the time at Oklahoma and now the time at USC, and I didn't see it. And I wonder now if we're ever going to see it, CeCe. It does not look to be the case.
9: No. Number two for me is Michigan football. The way that they lost yesterday, it felt like karma from the football gods, given what happened in week one. But for a team that somehow finds its way into being ranked, I think it's a lot of brand name. I don't think they deserve to be in that spot for the rest of the season. Like, this is not a good football team, yet you have a very expensive quarterback that you made a lot of concessions for. He's not playing great. You outgain this Iowa team in yards, time of possession, first down, and you can't put them away, and it takes a last-second play for Iowa to come into the big house and stun this team.
7: Yep.
9: Very disappointed in Michigan.
7: All right, my biggest disappointment so far in college football is...
8: Number one.
7: You already talked about it in College Station, Texas A&M. Mike Elko brought back Marcel Reed. He brought back about a $40 million roster, but brought back nothing as far as what's looking like a good product. And I'm never going to fault Mike Elko for this, but the fact that they had given him a contract extension last year in November because Penn State was open, because of other things, goes to show you college football is not broken. It's broken by the athletic directors that want to keep paying out this money. And it is bad, a bad situation right now in College Station. The fact that they went to a college football playoff game last year, Miami took it to them in that game down there. Whew. I don't know how you start Marcel Reed again anymore. He looks lost.
9: My number one is similar in the vein of I don't know how you start John Mateer anymore. You mentioned him as number three. I remember I came on the show 2 weeks ago ahead of the NFL opener, and you asked me about my biggest takeaway from the weekend, and it was what happened with John Mateer from a year ago till right now. I understand there was the injury, but he has not looked right since he's come back. Brent Venables nearly benches him yesterday. You couldn't have blamed him if he would have. But the pass near the goal line that then gets returned for a pick six. Like, what are you doing throwing the ball like that in that moment? It was rather the scoop and score. 85-yard touchdown for Georgia. This was not what I expected from somebody at this time last year we were talking about as a potential Heisman candidate.
7: Those are our top three Heisman, top three surprises, top three disappointments of college football so far. Courtney Cronin, Peter Burns coming up. Will Ferrell in Saturday Night Live was down in Mississippi. We'll explain next.
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19: Dante Moore is down on the field, and he is not moving. He got hit hard.
20: That is a quick way to get your rear end.
19: And now Moore ejected.
21: Never want to see that with any opponent, no matter how competitive the game is. You know, these are all people at the end of the day. Wish him a speedy recovery.
22: We got a lot of guys on the sideline that were emotional in that moment, including myself. So we'll continue to assess him, but I don't want to make any speculation on further.
7: Dylan Raiola was great for the Oregon Ducks yesterday after Dante Moore had that scary hit after the cheap shot by a USC Trojan. Just kind of gave it a little attitude for Dan Lanning and the Ducks. Big win for them against USC. And now that they will have, Courtney, a bye week before they host UCLA. So looking forward to that matchup. It's been one of your better surprises so far of the 2026 college football season. All right, no surprise at the end of every single hour. Bring in Mikey for a little bit of this.
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24: Again, I missed that.
9: Still trying to figure out that
24: one. All right, guys. A world record was set in Starkville last night. Mississippi State Bulldogs had a ringing of 41,819 cowbells simultaneously. This is how it sounded, actually. Me, I don't know if you can even tell it's a cowbell, but that's what almost 42,000 cowbells actually sound like all one together.
7: I have a couple questions here. Actually, I have three. One, you said how many cowbells was the number?
24: 41,819.
7: Did they count them? I mean, because that's not capacity to Davis-Wade Stadium. So there's had to be some people, or is this kind of like an idea? How many they had? Number two is, who actually held the first record of this?
9: Probably Mississippi State
7: as well, too. But, like, who do you go to Guinness and be like, all right, hey, we want to do a world record-breaking performance here, most cowbells ever. Who's number one right now? Was there an answer?
24: Says there was more than 50 trained volunteers to make the official count.
7: Okay, so we have that.
9: They train them to keep their eyeballs on the cowbells and count them.
7: Okay, and then number three, CC, I've experienced it, but only in kind of spring games. I'm normally back in studio for Saturdays during college football season. You have covered games in Davis-Wade Stadium when you were there at the Clarion Ledger. Like, how rough is it on opposing teams with the cowbells?
9: It's like the way that it sounded there when Mikey played the cut, it, you know, you would think you know what a cowbell sounds like a lot
7: clanga, clanga.
9: Louder.
7: Yeah.
9: Than,
7: but, actually, hold on. I got a cowbell right here.
9: See, that's how I hear it in my head, but that's the hum of 41,000 plus, and it just lasts all game. And I know there's this whole deal about, well, artificial noisemakers are supposed to be banned in the SEC, banned in college football. How does Mississippi State get to do this? Well, this predates that rule, and they can't travel with them on the road. So to do it in your home stadium, to make it difficult on opponents, because it's loud for communication. I mean, there's already headset issues in college football when you go on the road. even in your own stadium if the president's there, according to what happened at the Texas and Tennessee game yesterday. But it makes it deafening on opponents to be able to try to communicate, and that's a home field advantage that they have that is not like others in college football.
7: Mikey, you have the previous record?
24: Yep, I found it. It was set correctly by Mississippi State University back in 2015, but the record back then was 5,748 cowbells.
0: Okay, so they have shattered it.
24: I'm
0: pretty sure that one's going to be like Cal Ripken's, like most consecutive games. I'm sure no one is going to break that other than Mississippi State.
24: You were asking in the break what world records you think you could win or do, I think, right?
0: I was going to say, I don't even know. I started thinking about that. What world record could Courtney Cronin actually have and set?
9: Ooh.
0: Think
9: most
0: about that.
9: Celsius's consumed
0: Celsius
9: before 10 a.m. Consumed before 10 a.m.
0: Okay, that sounds safe. Probably shouldn't try to.
9: You never said
0: to have
9: it had to be safe.
0: That's true.
9: You never said it had to be safe. I'm just trying to think of something realistic that I could do better than anybody in the world.
0: Well, I know something that I can't do, which is, or want to do, is what PJ Fleck did yesterday, Mikey.
24: Courtney sent me this. Minnesota coach PJ Fleck's intensity was on full display. He's a crazy man, Golden Gophers linebacker Maverick Barnowski said, and that's if he's saying it, you know, it's pretty crazy. I think I believe he said he got hit by a cleat from the celebrating coach or from the crazy PJ Fleck yesterday. I'm trying to read this.
0: Well, they beat Washington. That was a big win for him. Yes.
9: Celebrated, and the name of that linebacker, one more time, Mikey.
24: What is it? Come on.
0: Come on. You got it, Mikey.
24: Maverick Barnowski.
0: That's pretty good.
9: Could you find a better name for a linebacker? Barnowski? I love it.
0: His
9: mouth is all bleeding. PJ Fleck is trying to, like, wipe it off. Like, truly, blood and guts going into this game.
0: Blood, sweat, and tears. A good win for the rowing of the boats over there for the Gophers. All right, coming up, we'll head down to South America. We got a Cowboys game starting off a little bit. Hour number three. Get the threes up.
1: 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Jalen Hurts and the Eagles head to Chicago looking to stay hot. 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

0: Friday morning fan weekend. 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And you can participate on the YouTube chat as well, powered by Champ Honda. What up, Kyle?
1: Hey, Kyle.
2: Morning.
0: What's going on, man?
2: Took me back to the old school with the little South Park.
0: Yeah, we need to get some of those drops for you.
2: That would be good. I'll take it. I'll be a good sport about
0: it. Who's the most famous Kyle?
2: Ooh.
0: Good question.
2: Yeah, that's a great question.
0: We could do that today for a little bit of fun. A side note, yep. Right? Like most famous Kyle.
2: I get Kyle Reese from the Terminator all the time. I mean, at least once a month. And when people do that, by the way, I'm like, okay, the nerd category. Different conversation. But yeah, I get that once a month. So that might be it. Let's start there. There might be some other ones out there.
0: I don't know a lot of famous Marcellos.
2: Yeah, no.
0: So I don't know.
2: That'd be fun.
0: Do you think I could crack the top 10?
2: You're starting at one. I don't know. You have a long way to the bottom.
0: Yeah.
2: I think the dude's name in Road Trip was Kyle, too, right?
0: Oh, yeah. The skinny dude?
2: Yeah, I've seen some movies.
0: Yeah. Guess he's out, right?
2: Nope.
0: With a girl. And then we'll do famous Alex, too. If you guys want to get involved today, man. Give us the most famous... whatever your name may be out there in Radio Land, hit us up on the RamosLaw.com text line. Again, that's 303-713-1043. Wow, what a start to the weekend football-wise here locally, huh?
2: Whoa.
0: Dang, dude. CU goes down to Baylor, loses there. Juju gets benched. CSU goes down, Haas Haneyless. Gets up 14-0 in a blink of an eye. I was like, oh, yeah. Here we go. What happened? What happened?
2: Was that your MC Hammer impression? Yeah. Oh, yeah.
0: And by the end, I was like, oh, no.
2: No, yeah. It wasn't even the end.
0: No.
2: It didn't take long.
0: 35 straight points. They fought back. Credit to Kasam Farrar after kind of a not-so-great performance when he had to fill in for Haas Haney last week against BYU. Comes in, throwing the rock all over the place. They can't play defense right now, dude. What did Bart Scott say? You can't stop a nosebleed. Rams can't stop nothing right now. Jim Mora losing his bleep on his defensive coordinator. I don't know that helped.
3: Tyson Summers?
0: Yeah, man. Oh, yeah. I mean, that was like a scream like we ain't seen in a while. And plus,
2: Nick Saban-esque.
0: Well, and Jim Mora's been so calm his whole time in Fort Collins. It was like, what's going on?
2: I didn't know he had that in
0: him. What's going on?
2: No, he's got it in him, for sure.
0: Oh, yeah.
2: And listen, Summers is not he's not new to the scene. He's been in Colorado before. I think he's been at Colorado State before. So he knows the landscape, but yeah, it's whatever's not working down there.
0: They don't tackle, dude. Mm. That's a big problem is they just let people run right through them. They don't slow anyone down, so... what could have been a big win, and I was kind of shocked that they were 13.5-point dogs going to UTSA.
2: Well, did you watch Texas San Antonio and Texas last week?
0: Well, yeah. I
2: mean, why would you?
0: Yeah, right? And it was like a 30-6 game, right?
2: 30-6 game, but it was more, I don't know, by that standard, how you would probably have a prejudgment going into that game. Texas San Antonio played pretty well. It was Texas. You know, they weren't going to beat Texas. So... for them to have a two-score favorite going into that game, I don't know that I'm surprised that they were the favorite. Two scores is a lot.
0: How do you score 45 points and lose by 14?
2: You're the Panthers, you know.
0: Yeah.
2: Play the Bears. That's happened over the last few weeks.
0: So not a good start to the weekend locally. Obviously, we'll spend a ton of time today talking about the Broncos taking on the Rams tonight on Sunday Night Football. They get the big win last week. I think you had Jacksonville, right, in that game?
2: How did I know you were going to bring that up?
0: Well, it's not. It's as good. It's all good, dude.
2: I said 30-28.
0: I know.
2: You know?
0: Were you impressed, by the way, because it was like they kept shooting themselves in the foot, right? There was movement offensively in the first half, but they couldn't. They get down to the one-yard line and end up losing yardage, having to take a field goal. The bad decision by Bo Nix in the end zone, which just gives up points. You got to get points no matter what there. But for the way that they came out in the second half, and it seemed like defensively they made a statement against Jacksonville. right? As bad as week one was against the Kansas City Chiefs, for them to kind of slow down, Jacksonville was rolling, dude. I mean, I wouldn't have been surprised that the Broncos lost that game. I think they had won, what, 8 or 9 straight regular season games. They were averaging 30 points a game during that streak. So they were everybody's darling. They had creeped all the way up to 4, I think, in the NFL power rankings, just ahead of the Broncos last week. And for them to kind of shut them down in the second half, obviously the pick that Riley Moss gets is huge. I think holding them to a field goal so where they only got to 13, I think that was massive. Bo Nix looked pretty damn good. I think he certainly outplayed Trevor Lawrence. The running game that we talked so much about last week, there was a little bit of a commitment to it, but 20 carries between two backs, one averaging 3.9, one averaging 3.6. We're not going to have Jonah Coleman today. He's ruled out. He's ruled out for a while now.
1: Short-term IR, so 4 games at least.
0: Give me some Cody Schrader.
1: Now, where did this come from? Yeah. He practiced too all week, Coleman. So
2: some guys try to power through things.
0: Oh, I thought he tried to practice. He didn't really.
1: Well, he was out there in pads.
0: Yeah,
1: I mean,
0: but he couldn't run. And a high ankle sprain. I keep trying to go back to where it happened.
2: Yeah, well, because he finished the game, and honestly, I'm watching the game, and man, what a heads up play by him down the stretch to stay in bounds and milk the clock and finish off the game in the right way. And so I was kind of looking forward to more of that, to be perfectly honest with you. Like, okay, the rookie taking the next step. If a coordinator and head coach trust you to be in the game at that moment, because it wasn't Tyler Bidet who was available, they trust you to be in the game at that moment. You say, okay, that's real progress here. So for him to go down with that injury, that's really disappointing. But I want to go back because you used a word, and impressed was the word that you used. And the answer is no. I don't know if I was impressed with how that game was won. From a defensive standpoint, I think you're right that they absolutely made a statement, because Justin and Mike came in after us last week and did a really good job of talking about how many points the Jags were scoring. I mean, 30 points per game. That's why I thought, you know, the Broncos were going to have to do a little bit more offensively to keep pace with them. And so for that to be a low scoring affair, and for the Broncos to turn the ball over in the red zone, one of the cardinal football sins, and still win that football game, I think is a testament to the defense more than the offense, to be perfectly honest with you. Because when you do that, you're supposed to lose that football game. When you give away scoring opportunities, you're supposed to lose. So I think I tip my cap to the defense, and I say, okay, here we are, still playing 3 quarters of bad offensive football and then pulling it out in the end. So seems like we've seen the show before.
0: Yeah, and at some point or another, I've made this point this week, is when do you get the momentum to carry over from one week to the next? How many times did we see it last year? You saw the momentum in Philly. You come back and you win that game on the road against the defending Super Bowl champions at the time. The game that we still can't figure out how they came back and beat New York, the Giants. There's one game last year, maybe two, that they played a complete game start to finish.
2: That was the Cowboys.
0: Exactly. You could probably throw the Bengals in there, but I'm not really going to go that route because Joe Burrow wasn't playing. It was kind of a slow start. It got kind of ramped up in the second quarter in that game. But the Cowboys game is the only one we've seen that with. This team, for them to get where they want to be, and we all expect them to be in the postseason and challenging for a Lombardi trophy, they have to – dude, we've been speaking about it ad nauseum, and Sean Payton speaks about it, about you can't have slow starts. And every week it seems like the same thing is happening. Like I don't know what's going to take for them to have maybe change what your first 15 are. You remember how the first 15 under Shanahan, even if you look at Kyle Shanahan now, there's some success there. It's like, dude, we love these plays, and here's why. We're going to show them off. The Broncos are having problems with everything at the start of games.
2: Start of games, start of seasons, you name it. I mean, this is the second year where, you know, you've had a really – it was tough to get it off the ground. Remember the Titans game last year?
0: Yes.
2: I mean, that was an ugly football game. They won it probably because they were at home, to be honest with you. And the Titans just – Cam Ward.
0: Rookie quarterback
2: playing in his first game. So, yeah, it is taking a little bit to get this thing off the ground. And it is frustrating because you're not dealing with a rookie crew of players. You got a third-year quarterback. You got the offensive line, who still Pro Football Focus says is the best offensive line in the NFL. still selling that. And so for them to not be able to get things going until the doggone halfway through the third quarter and sometimes the fourth quarter, I don't get it. And I don't think it's a first 15 thing, because I know they've changed it. I know they've changed their approach. It's just that they haven't pushed the right button. You see different schematic approaches to the game, but whatever lever they're pulling is just, that's the wrong lever, bro. It ain't working.
0: Stop doing that. Why do you keep going back to that one? A lot of interesting news kind of broke over the week. The most probably notable would be, or we'll, I guess, rank them. The Mike McDonald, Sean Payton little beef that happened in the middle of the week.
2: That was interesting.
0: Stealing 100 plays, but he wasn't cheating. I don't think it was cheating. He put that out for public consumption. They're able to go. But Mike McDonald did tell somebody, go look for it. It's not like somebody just unprompted, like, look at this. Somebody just gifted us 100 plays that the Broncos run. So, yeah, there's a little bit of gamesmanship in that.
2: Can we stop there for a second?
0: Yeah.
2: Because you said it. You don't think it's cheating.
0: No.
2: It's fine. Alex cheating? Yes, no?
1: No, because it's on Twitter. I mean, anyone can go and look and find those plays.
2: I would agree.
1: If the fans are putting it on Twitter, it's fair game, I feel like.
2: Yeah. And so in high school football, there's, you know, the NFHS network. And, yeah, you go there to see if there are some more games that you can watch on your opponent that you may not have in your exchange, because you exchange two films. You have to have at least two films between the two schools. But if there's three or four out there, of course, you double check. I mean, you'd be a fool not to. So I think it was probably – I'm not going to call it brilliant, but it's a smart move. Like, hey, man, if they're going to show us this stuff.
0: Yeah, take it.
2: Yeah, why not?
0: I do find it interesting, though, that they were able to find 100 plays, he said. Did you think about it? If you're out at training camp back when you were allowed to have your cell phones out, people are posting stuff on Twitter, but it's probably highlights. A lot of people are probably posting the same play. You're not posting just regular, you know, what is it? When you just have it's the run game sessions. What are those called?
2: Inside run.
0: Yeah.
2: 9-on-7.
0: Yeah, when you go inside run. I don't think a lot of people are like, this is interesting. I'm going to put that out on Twitter. I think it's probably like if there's a highlight play like to Waddle down the field or Cortland, like a lot of people are posting that same one, but then to get 100 of them.
2: Well, okay, so there's a couple things McDonald didn't say. He didn't say over what period of time. So I would assume that, you know, they probably took a deep dive, and there's people in that building that get paid to do that. So I don't think it would be difficult to find as many plays as you'd be willing to dig into over the past, what is this now, 4 years that Sean Payton has been there. So it's probably not all from one single camp, one single day. It's probably a collection over time that said, hey, man, this is interesting here. Coach, you might want to take a
0: I'll give you a little pushback on that, because that was Bo Nix's rookie year.
2: That they did that?
0: Yeah. So it's not like they're going to go back and look at what Russell Wilson was running.
2: But it wasn't Sean Payton's.
0: You know what I mean? No. And to the point of, like, people that were so up in arms about it, what difference does it make? Dude, you're putting how many plays, 60 plays a weekend out on film that they can go watch? Like those are the ones that they're probably going to put a little more emphasis on. But the other thing, like, I thought it was much to do about nothing other than the way it was kind of delivered is, one, he didn't know he was being filmed. And two, the whole, I saw him at the combine. He didn't want none of this.
2: Yeah. And McDonald is feeling himself a little bit. He is taking a victory lap on the podcast and, you know, what was it? Hard Knocks and all that stuff. And he seems relatively humble, but that was a little bit of a, little pat on the back.
0: Yeah, I'm a Super Bowl champion.
2: Himself,
0: I'm feeling.
2: But this speaks to a bigger thing for me. For me, it's a how difficult it is to win, not only in the NFL. I mean, NBA, NFL, NHL, you name it. It's really hard to win. And this is the extent that coaches are willing to go to

0: short term. So I think he's going to miss, what, the next 4 weeks, which is meaningful because J.K. Dobbins did not finish the game last week. And we know about the pinky promises, and we know I'll buy you drinks if he doesn't play in all of them. But he left, and we all assumed it was hamstring, right? Because he didn't come back in. There was no real reports about it. Then a couple days later on Tuesday, they're like, nah, man, he was cramping. Cramping. We know what that looks like. And then and now it's a hip deal. So with Jonah Coleman out, JK's going to play tonight. RJ Harvey's back. He'll play tonight. I think you'll see some Tyler Bidet. I don't know that you'll get a Cody Schrader sighting, although I might enjoy that a little bit. I just like the way that he kind of finished out the preseason.
1: Got a little grit.
0: Going against guys that probably aren't playing right now, but still, I liked the way that that guy played. It is meaningful, especially when we talked. Dude, we spent how much time last week just talking about the run game and the lack of production, the lack of the seemingly that's not a priority for them, that it's kind of a byproduct of this offense, not a staple. And when you talk about the offensive line and how they're rated and they should be better, they should be better at running the football. You just go back to the teams that they'll be contending against if they get to the postseason where they want to be. And I brought it up last week, those guys, James Cook, Jahmyr Gibbs, Christian McCaffrey, you know, like all these K-9 out in Kansas City now. It seems like they've made a more concerted effort to make that a part of that offense with Patrick Mahomes until he gets up to 100%. The Broncos don't have that, and that kind of bothers me. Because if you're going to be contending for a championship, all those teams have something that we don't hear. We don't really have we don't have a household name type of guy. Now, that's not saying that none of these guys could become that, but with the lack of production, the lack of it not being a priority, how do they get to that level?
1: They don't.
0: Right.
1: Yeah, that was a simple answer to your question. I don't think it's going to happen. And then you're going to see a little bit of it tonight, too, because even though the Rams have weapons in Davante Adams, who had a hell of a game the other night.
0: Dude.
1: Puka Nacua, doesn't sound like he'll play. Ferguson, Heritage High School product, is playing really well for them as well. So even though they are more than – and Matt Stafford. And obviously they are very capable of passing the ball. Their offense is predicated on the outside zone run game. And you heard Vance Joseph talk about it a little bit this week. 13 personnel, 3 tight ends on the field, 1 running back. Well, no, that back is Williams. That back can be Corum, but they start their offense flows through their backs, and then everything else kind of works off of that, and they build it in layers.
0: And so, that's what the league MVP under center, dude.
1: That's what it is. That's what it is. The Rams are built that way. San Francisco is built that way, and honestly, believe it or not, Detroit is built that way. So when you watch successful offensive teams and you're not having success, you start to have this run game envy. Like, why can't we just do that? Why can't we do what those guys do? And honestly, I just don't think that's in Peyton's DNA. And I know it's not Peyton calling the offense, but that's not in his DNA. Because I don't know that we could ever go back to an offense that said – it goes through Deuce McAllister. It goes through Pierre Thomas. I don't think that's ever been the case. You might be able to say that.
0: Give me a game that was the case where it was like, dude, they just couldn't stop us running the football.
1: Even like Alvin Kamara, as versatile of a weapon as he is, and maybe was at this point, and there was an interesting conversation about him as well, I still don't feel like that it flowed through AK. It just didn't.
0: No, I remember games where it was like, dude, this dude's
1: special.
0: You know our buddy Danny Williams. You ever hear his Kamara stuff? I mean, my goodness, when he broke in, like, there were games where he was truly dominant.
1: Okay.
0: Not just running the football, but he's a threat outside, right? Catching the football, too. There was games where I remember that. Which in Sean Payton's tenure in Denver, I can't think of a game where, dude, our running game was just killer today. And we know what that looks like because we were here during some of the big time running era, right? With Mike Shanahan and even with Peyton during his tenure here, they were able to run the football. I brought up the game last week where Peyton was smart enough that Bill Belichick was like, I'm not going to let Peyton beat me. I'll let Sean if it's going to. Dude goes for 200 yards. We haven't had a performance like that in Denver in quite some time. Last week, I told you out of the 10 games that JK played and started, how many games did he rush for over 100 yards? 2. So while we talk

0: about like last year. Wow, man, with JK, they're just different level. They're just not a commitment to it. And when you have opponents like they do in their first six, you were fortunate enough to come out with a win last week, and I probably credit most of that to the defensive effort that was put forth. But I did like the momentum that I saw out of the offense in the second half. Now, can you carry it over to tonight when you welcome in everyone's going into the season? Majority is, and I think it was a high majority that a lot of people thought the Rams were going to win the Super Bowl. Not just because they have Matt Stafford and that offense can go when Puka's healthy and you have Devontae Adams now, but you go out and you get McDuffie, you go out and you get Myles Garrett, Aaron Donald comes back, pat myself on the back, told you guys, and then he comes back and plays at a level like that. Broncos got their hands full tonight, dude.
1: No doubt about it. But it starts with what Vance Joseph told us this week. You got to stop the run. Otherwise, it's going to be a long night for you. And if you play like you did week one against Kansas City, it's going to be a long night for you. I think, you know, it was nice to see the defense bounce back in that way, though, because we hadn't seen tackling like that. I guess since you watched the Rams game yesterday, that was probably the last time. Yeah. But you hadn't seen tackling like that from this defense. And so, yeah, it was a little bit of a – you got your finger close to the panic button, like, what the hell's going on here? And for them to bounce back, cause turnovers. We're looking at the Riley Moss pick, and that was just a poor throw by
0: Trevor. Well, not only that, but the game could have changed a lot earlier. My guy that I thought was going to perform well last week was Nick Benito, and he had that strip sack early that Singleton picks up the fumble and goes rumbling, bumbling, stumbling down to, like, what, the 12-yard line. All gets called back because Riley Moss is a legal contact.
1: That dude, man, can't buy a break. Well, actually, he got a break later on in the game.
0: Did you agree with that call?
1: Because Trevor Lawrence threw him a ball. No, you know what? Because I feel like Riley Moss is over-officiated, I don't agree with any of the calls. I'm like, man, give the dude a break. He's playing football. Allow him to play football a little bit. And I honestly, I hate the way defensive backs are officiated because they've got a really difficult job. There's nothing natural about running backwards. You run well backwards?
0: No.
1: Okay. Don't, because you'll be on your keister.
0: I'm not super fast going forwards. I'm even slower going backwards, man.
1: And then, you know, not to be able to touch guys. And, you know, some guys get handsy, man. But I just hate the way the position is officiated. And I think Riley Moss is probably at the top of the league in terms of just guys that are looking to throw the damn flag on. So, you know, I've got a little bit of bias towards it. I do, but.
0: Yeah, man.
1: I struggled with it for
0: sure. DB.
1: You asked me about the call. I didn't like it.
0: Let's welcome in our producer, Bex. Bex, what'd you think of the Week 2 performance, the comeback win against Jacksonville, and going forward to tonight?
2: A lot like last year. Remind me of a game we saw last year many times with that second half performance. Jalen Waddle, you guys haven't brought him up yet. Obviously, a huge part of the game plan.
0: Massive.
2: 8 catches. He was uncoverable.
0: You nailed that one, by the way.
2: At times.
1: Thanks.
0: Yeah. See, then, I'll give you your kudos too, man.
1: Yeah, yeah, yeah.
2: And then I thought Davis Webb was a lot better too. I thought they should have had more than 20 points. What, two trips to the red zone in the first half, 3 points out of those two trips. Got to be better. I like those camera cuts to the sideline when they're showing Webb's reaction after the bow interception, after the pass backwards to Dobbins on third down from the 1 yard line. He was fired up. He was upset. But I thought it was a better game overall and a game they needed to have.
0: You could tell the pressure was starting to mount on Davis Webb. You know, like when you're so focused on one specific thing. Like,
2: I was just scrolling Twitter after the first half, and people are saying, "Oh, I'm done with the Davis Webb experiment. You know, I've seen enough." Yeah. Okay.
0: That was a question after week one, and certainly through the first half, you had a smattering of boos with the Broncos offense, which Broncos country knows what it looks like, and they expect more, especially coming off of a 14-3 season and getting all the way to the AFC Championship game and having big aspirations this year as well. I'm excited for tonight. I think I was – I don't know that – I'm not going to give my pick yet. We'll do that as we end the show today. But I know, like, even if I made this point on Freshly Graded on Friday, I think the defense, the last time that they were on national television – they got punked, and punked in a bad way, like bad, bad way, right? Talking about the Chiefs game, missing 28 tackles, making Patrick Mahomes coming off of an injury 9 months to the day look like the old Patrick Mahomes. I think they have a statement that they want to make tonight, and I think you can do that at home if you play like you did defense last week. I think the point is, like, I think we were scared last week. Like, dude, if they fall to 0-2 with what Jacksonville's been and what they made it, and Ross Tucker kept saying it on the broadcast, Liam Cohen put a big emphasis on that game against Denver. Huge, as far as like being the second game of the season and knowing that it's an AFC opponent. He made it apparent to that broadcast team that this is a massive game
1: for
0: them, and they weren't able to come out with a victory.
1: Well, that's just the nature of the NFL. It's like, we lost the game that I made the game. Now we got to turn the page and get ready to play again. And that's the same thing for the Broncos, because that was a game for them as well. And so for them to hold court on their home field, that's a big deal for them.
0: Well, were you actually, we'll get to this afterwards. We got to get to a break. But coming up, how concerned are you about the Rams? Did they silence their critics after their week one performance? And then we'll get back into the college football landscape locally. Buffs go down, Rams go down. We do all that coming up next.
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0: Back in, Kyle Reese, Marcello Romano, Alex Becker, yourselves, the RamosLaw.com text line 303-713-1043, the YouTube chat powered by Champ Honda. You can get involved with the show there. What did you see out of the Rams on Monday night? I'm trying to take this with a grain of salt because they looked so bad in Australia. A lot of that could be, what did Sean McVay call himself, a dumbass coach with his travel plans to go to Melbourne and take on the 49ers, a divisional opponent, and the way they looked then, and then against the Giants, because it was a Jackson Dartless Giants for majority of the football game. You had Jameis out there praying to God that he hopes that he don't throw more pick sixes, eating them W's.
1: What is wrong with that guy?
2: Listen, I think the Rams are who we thought they were. Honestly, probably just a miscalculation from, as Sean McVay said, a dumb coach, or made a Super Bowl coach that made a bad decision.
3: But they are who we thought they were.
2: And sometimes it happens that way. But they bounce back in a real way. And I don't even think Jackson Dart being out of that game was going to stop Devontae Adams and Matt Stafford from hooking up the way they did.
0: Yeah.
2: They tested that secondary. And what was this? 8 for 195 and 2 touchdowns against the Giants.
0: Devontae?
2: Jackson Dart doesn't play defense. He's not covering Devontae Adams. Now, maybe he puts a few more points on the board. Maybe Malik Nabers is more effective. But he's not stopping Devontae Adams. And he had damn near a career night.
0: Yeah.
2: On primetime. So it was just a little preview of what's going to be now the fifth meeting between Patrick Surtain and Devontae Adams. And it's been pretty good back and forth. You remember those games where Devontae Adams caught the game-winning touchdown?
0: For Vegas?
2: Yeah.
4: He's yelling at him. He's not there yet.
2: And he wasn't. And he was right. He would be the one to know. And Devontae Adams, he's just one of those guys that won't go away because, you know, when receivers start to bounce around the league like that, you're like, okay, the sun is starting to set on their career. You know, the whole New York Jets debacle and all of that. And then he comes back, at, you know, I don't know how old he is. What, 31, 32?
4: I think 33.
2: Yeah, I mean that's not a young receiver, and to have a game like that on primetime, 8 for 195 and 2 touchdowns, you got to be paying attention.
0: Oh yeah, listen, man. Excuse me. The way that they played on Monday night is like you said, it's what everyone kind of expected. Who made a bigger statement in week 2?
2: The Broncos defense. I would say, because Devontae Adams and Matt Stafford are gonna have it. They're gonna have probably 3 or 4 more nights like that. But the Broncos defense, was that one of the multiple choice answers, by the way? You said who made a bigger statement?
0: Yeah.
2: I just threw the Broncos defense out like that was part of the question.
0: No, it wasn't multiple choice. I just wanted to say who, which team made a bigger statement in week 2?
2: Yeah, well, they had a little further to bounce back from.
0: Who, the Rams or the Broncos?
2: The Broncos.
0: Yeah.
2: Because the Rams played poorly all around. Defense, offense, everybody was bad. Broncos, the defense was one of those things that you've been able to hang your hat on over the years. And what did you say, 29 missed tackles against the Chiefs?
0: 28.
2: Count them.
0: Yeah. Not good.
2: What's a missed tackle between friends? So I feel like they bounced back in a real way. And now you don't approach this game like, oh, here we go again. Hate to see the Rams coming into town. You feel like, okay, now they've gotten into their groove.
0: What's a calling card for the Rams?
2: Oh, boy.
0: Because I think they're kind of underrated defensively. Now, they didn't show that in week 1, and it kind of remains to be seen because I don't think the Giants were presenting massive problems or difficulties for them defensively. I think the Broncos have an opportunity to make a statement on that end, too. Is you got to be able to slow down Matt Stafford, but you got, if you're going to have the type of talent that the Rams have, we got to run the football. Bo Nix might have to run a little bit more. I know he's made kind of a concerted effort to stay in within the pocket this year. Maybe that gets the run game going a little bit more. But for everyone who texts in and says, don't worry about the run game, that's the one area that we should be worried about.
2: Who said that?
0: Someone texted in.
2: And put your name on that for sure. I'll double check. If you didn't put your name on it, go back and put your name on it, because I think you absolutely have to be concerned about the run game. And I think you're right. You know, we always talk about Matt Stafford and Devontae Adams and certainly Puka Nacua, because I think Puka Nacua is the best wide receiver in football right now. But then you've probably got another top 10, maybe even top 15
0: Whoa.
2: Guy in Devontae Adams on your team as well. So you've got a balanced passing attack. But in all of that, we never talk about the Rams defense. Well, you talk about them because now they got Myles Garrett, went out and got Trent McDuffie. Myles Garrett goes to IR. There's one player in Puna Ford that we never talk about who is a really good interior defensive lineman, but we don't talk about him because he's 5'11 and 315 pounds. But because he doesn't get sacks, because he, you know, the tackle for loss number isn't enormous, he doesn't get the credit, but he's a really, really good interior lineman, and he's going to be a factor in the run-stop game for the Rams and the running game for the Broncos, because if Puna Ford gets it going, you're going to find out who he is tonight if you don't know who he is already.
0: Yeah, so we'll see that, and we're looking forward to it. I mean, probably the biggest game of the week, you think, Broncos?
2: On the NFL slate? Oh, yeah. By far.
0: Broncos-Rams, could this be a Super Bowl preview?
2: Yeah, it could be. Buffalo's looking really good.
0: Yeah, that's going to be a tough one to slate again. Josh Allen and the Bills. That's who I have slated for going to Super Bowl 61 on the AFC side. Doesn't mean the Broncos can't get there. They look like, for them to make the changes that Buffalo made in the offseason and then to come out and do what they've done through the first 2 weeks, and we talk about the Broncos schedule. Buffalo had to go to Houston, where Josh Allen typically and traditionally hasn't had a lot of success against them in that defense. And then you had to host another, you know, top-tier opponent. I know they're banged up, but in the Lions, and they put up points like it was going out of style, dude.
2: Yeah, I mean, listen, but we've seen this show before, so I'm going to wait and see. I did say Buffalo and Los Angeles in the Super Bowl, right? I did. That was me?
4: That was your pick.
2: All right. And not that I'm rooting for Buffalo, but, I mean, so
0: that far, was
2: so
0: your pick
2: good.
0: Week one? Like, prior to the season?
2: Man, you was here when I said that.
0: Was I?
2: Yeah, you were.
0: I don't
2: you
0: think
2: asked
0: I
2: me
0: was.
2: Like three times. I was pretty consistent.
0: Maybe I was, well, I was out opening week, so that's what I was wondering. Does it change? Has it changed?
2: I think Alex has got it
4: pretty
2: well
4: documented.
2: Yeah, we
4: did it the week before when we did the division winners and you guys took the Rams. I took the Niners.
0: Yep. Oh, yeah.
2: Yep. He's conveniently forgetting. That's it. I appreciate you giving me my props in the first segment.
0: That's fine. I'm just saying, is that open to change?
2: Nah. Not right now. I think both teams are on track for sure. But listen, the Rams, I'm not saying they're not without problems. There are some things that they want to fix for sure. And it took their offense a little bit to get off the ground, which is kind of surprising because you've got some of the best in the league. But you saw some drops last week from Ferguson and stuff like that. And so there's probably some timing things that they're still. And again, you know, trying to construct that offense without Puka Nacua, you know, you're just in a waiting game right now because I think it's scary good when he gets back.
0: Yeah, well, and if he doesn't go, and it sounds like he's not going to be on the field tonight, that's a huge benefit for the Broncos because to have to plan to defend both of them, because where would you put the matchups then? If Puka were going to play,
2: well, you have
0: Riley Moss on Davante Adams?
2: You can't in that way. And if you go back and watch the Rams a little bit, Puka Nacua lines up like JSN sometimes. And sometimes he's in the backfield. So you're not going to put Patrick Surtain in the box to now be a box player because Puka's in the backfield. So I think you have to play your defense honest. You just got to play it straight up. Now, you might get one of those episodes like you had in Cincinnati a few years ago where it was Jamar Chase and T. Higgins and it was pick your poison. Unfortunately.
0: Oh, that was when Riley Moss was coming off an injury, too.
2: Yeah,
0: and he got smoked.
2: It wasn't fair in that regard, but it's just the way they use him. It's difficult to have your number one corner on their number one receiver because they line him up all over the place.
0: Yeah. We get to a quick break. We'll change gears. We'll enter the college football landscape as the Rams go down to UTSA yesterday, 59-45, and the Buffs go down to Baylor. Both teams lose in Texas. Buffs go down to Baylor 23-13. We get into that next.
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15: The weekend is upon us, and we're here to walk you through today's top headlines. So lace up and join Kyle Reese and Marcello Romano on this week's Sunday Stroll.
0: It's that time on a Sunday morning. We take our Sunday stroll, go around. We see who Kyle's turning into the HOA. And we start in the college football neighborhood. Ole Miss, after the massive win against LSU, goes down to the swamp and gets beat up. Wow. Gators for real?
2: Yes. Summerall's got that thing going. And he's got it going with some guys that you haven't heard of. They're not household names. Like, you know Trinidad Chambliss.
0: Yeah.
2: But I don't know who the hell's playing football down there in Florida, but they're playing the hell out of it right now.
0: Their run game, dude, is just...
2: Oh, they win games by running the football?
0: Yeah.
2: What a novel idea.
0: That's their staple.
2: Wow. Pretty good stuff.
0: Baugh, I think, is the running back there. Had another big day yesterday to beat Ole Miss. Is coming off a win. SEC is just brutal.
2: Yeah.
0: Just brutal, man.
2: You know what this is starting to remind me of? The heyday when the Florida teams, we lived this, the 90s, and maybe even the late 80s when Miami was always really good. And Florida State, Thad Busby, you remember that name back in the day?
0: Mm-hmm.
2: Those guys were really good. And then Florida had their run. So, yeah, this is starting to look a little reminiscent of those days because Miami is playing well, too.
0: Baugh putting his name on the list in Florida Gators history along Emmitt Smith and Fred Taylor. Nothing to shake a stick at.
2: Man, if Fred Taylor could have stayed healthy,
0: yeah,
2: he was one of the better guys. He's one of those coulda, shoulda, woulda backs.
0: Other spots, Indiana. Not the Indiana of last year.
2: Yeah, they come back
0: late. Maybe it tells you how good Northwestern can actually be because they fought till the end. Indiana gets that win. I think it was 29-23. On Friday night. And then Texas, the number one team in the nation, goes down to Knoxville and ends up beating the Volunteers. The game got close at the end. 2017, I think, was the final. Tennessee had an opportunity late in that game. I thought it was going to go to overtime. They weren't able to do that. So
2: that's going
0: to
2: be Texas all season, by the way. Close wins. Because I just don't think they've established their dominance. But they're going to win a lot of football. It's the number one team in the country.
0: Yeah.
2: But, you know, it's still the SEC, like you said. They're going to have to navigate that. So that's not the last time you're going to see a game like that from them.
0: Oregon gets a big win without Dante Moore.
2: Did you see the hit?
0: Yes.
2: Yeah, man. We got to get that out of football. And on the pro level, on the college level, on the high school football level, when guys are giving themselves up and when guys are on the ground, you're going to see it today. Guys get that extra lick in. And that's one of the things you haven't gotten out of the game. You got the hip drop down. You can't hit the quarterback below the knees. You got all these other rules, but you continue to allow players to take that shot when guys are on the ground.
0: I don't know that it was allowed. You put the defense in a tough spot, too. I think the problem that most people had was the reaction afterwards.
2: From Dante Moore? Or
0: from the USC player.
2: Oh, yeah.
0: Getting up, putting his hands up like, yeah, drilled him. And meanwhile, you have Dante Moore in the background kind of like seizing up. Like, that was a problem. The response to it, it's a difficult area of – I totally understand what you're saying, and you got to get it out of the game. We saw it happen in week one with Kyler Murray. Did something similar and knocked him out of the game against the Packers. I do think that he slid late, but it's once you see that foot kind of go forward as a DB, especially in college, because once they go down, like there's no point in the hit.
2: Remember when Kenny Pickett faked the slide?
0: Yeah.
2: Make that illegal too.
0: Yeah.
2: So that now you can give defenders an opportunity to pull up. It's a really dangerous play that has to get out of the game.
0: Scary, scary moment for Dante Moore. I think the reports are that he's doing all right,
2: yeah.
0: But had to be carted off and taken to a local hospital in L.A. So I was impressed with Raiola, though.
4: Played great.
0: My goodness.
2: I mean, it's not like you were putting in a guy. Listen, he's not new to this. He played well in Nebraska. Just the injury last year, and then you know he got sideways with the coaching staff, and probably
0: once he
2: needs
0: quits
2: to put
0: trying
2: his
0: to
2: phone
0: be,
2: away.
0: Once he quits trying to be Patrick Mahomes, I think he'll be a pretty decent quarterback.
2: There's worse guys to look up to.
0: Yeah, but like when every mannerism, like you're trying to do everything, like I'm like huddle, I'm here, huddle, huddle, huddle. That like, we could get rid of that, but I was very impressed with Oregon because they've had a bumpy start to their season. Sneak away with the win against Boise to open it up, get beat up against Oklahoma State. Then they put up 84 last week, which I thought was a bit silly.
2: Yeah.
0: Come on, dude.
2: Yeah. But Oklahoma State, I think, is for real. And they're on that CU schedule, by the way. That CU schedule.
0: Keep in mind, Tulsa beat up on Oklahoma State to open up the season.
2: Yeah. Yeah. Just first game jitters, I think. But Oklahoma State, did you watch them yesterday?
0: No,
2: they figured it out yesterday
4: as
2: well.
4: West Virginia,
2: yeah, they were that was a nip and tuck game, and they figured that out late in the game as well. So, yeah, these are the games that we're talking about. So you talk about Northwestern, Indiana, Oklahoma State, and these teams are figuring themselves out, and some of them are probably better than you think they are. So you say, what the hell is Oklahoma State doing beating Oregon? Well, Oklahoma State's probably better than what you think. You know what I mean?
0: Yeah.
2: So, but in any event, it was impressive to see Oregon go to SC, win that game with their backup quarterback who's got a ton of experience.
0: Yeah. What was not impressive was CSU going down to San Antonio, giving up 59 points, couldn't get off the field defensively, had a 14-0 lead within a blink of an eye, and gave that up quickly. That was a disappointing loss. I think the offense for Farrar to come in and Haney's absence and play the way he did, that was encouraging, but they got to get something figured out defensively. And then the Buffs go down to Baylor. Juju ends up getting benched for Ike Wilson.
2: Controversy.
0: Zach Wilson's little brother. Watch out, moms. But talk to me on the prime front in Boulder, because you just said it, like the gauntlet that they have coming up, where they have Texas Tech, Oklahoma State, you mentioned.
2: Utah.
0: Utah look good.
2: I don't, Arizona State is after that, so I don't know. I don't see a game where it's going to be close to even until Central Florida, and that's the last game of the season. So the road's going to get bumpier from here. And for them to now be in the midst of a quarterback controversy, when Deion Sanders said, yeah, you're just probably not ready to lead just yet, then for Wilson to come in and play well, by the way, and get the Buffs back into that game. The game got tied 13-13.
0: Yeah.
2: I don't know. I don't envy the position that Deion Sanders is in, because he's another one of those guys trying to pull the lever.
0: You know, is that the beginning of the end?
2: It might be. I think the end started a while ago, but I think we're in the midst of the breakup right now.
0: So you think the wheels could certainly fall off up in Boulder?
2: For sure. For sure. I think it could. I'm not rooting for that.
0: Here's the problem I have with the Buffs. Last year, although it wasn't a successful year, you played well for stretches of games. You had games against quality opponents that you could have beaten, but they couldn't run the football last year and they couldn't stop the run. This year, we thought that got righted with their big win in
2: Atlanta
0: against Georgia Tech to start the season. They're just offensively, it just seems like they're stuck in mud.
2: Find out Georgia Tech's not that good.
0: Yeah.
2: You know,
0: and
2: Haynes King is not playing for Georgia Tech this year.
0: And the big win that Deion called against the Cupcake in Weber State was kind of a mirage. They've got their hands full in Boulder. I think if CSU gets Haas Haney back, that changes a lot. But I just don't know how much you can change defensively when it's looked so bad in consecutive weeks. You can even go back to the Southern Utah game. You gave up a lot of points against that team. You had the stretch against Wyoming in the opener, where it looked like Wyoming had all the momentum in the world. You can't do that against quality opponents. I was shocked when they were listed as 13.5-point dogs. But those guys out in Vegas, they have those big buildings for a reason.
2: Yeah, no doubt. I mean, we just didn't know a whole lot about Texas San Antonio. We knew that they lost to Texas, but that was to be expected. It doesn't get a lot easier for the Rams. Oregon State is playing better. They're not great. Texas State is another one of those unknowns. It's kind of like San Antonio.
0: They have a good quarterback, though.
2: You don't know. So they've got to figure it out. I wonder, did the Rams and Buffs carpool? Because that's just up I-35.
0: Dude, the similarities, it's kind of eerie.
2: Yeah.
0: Last week, they both give up 41. Both lose. This week, they're both in Texas. Both
2: lose. A few hours from each other.
0: Both lose.
2: Yeah.
0: It's from what the season started at. Crazy what a couple weeks can make.
2: I think it's going to end differently, very differently for both teams, because I think the Rams are going to win some games that, you know, they could conceivably lose, and I think the Buffs are probably going to lose the games.
0: It's starting to look like maybe the 3-4.
2: Yeah.
4: Said it was the start of the breakup.
2: I think we're in the breakup. We're in it.
4: Oh man,
2: we're in it. Again,
4: I don't like to hear that.
2: I'm not cheering for that. I'm really not, because this has been the best era of Buffs football in a long time. But that's not saying much is the problem.
0: They're talking about who gets the frequent flyer miles. Buffs or Deion?
2: Oh man.
0: We get to a quick break coming up in hour number two. We start to look forward to tonight, Broncos Rams, all that in hour number two.
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0: 30-year, this month, 30-year anniversary of his death.
1: That's crazy.
2: And they just get the guy, too?
0: Well, he's the only guy living that was in the car. That's another topic for another day, man. But, it, yeah, 30-year anniversary.
1: That story, you can continue to make documentaries and people will eat it up. That and the OJ thing.
0: Sign me up.
1: And the ties from Pac to Biggie. You're a Pac guy?
0: Yeah. Bex? That doesn't make me not a Biggie guy, though.
1: No, I'm not.
2: Yeah, okay. I was going to say I like both a lot. East Coast, West Coast.
0: Man, it was a hell of a time to grow up.
1: Yeah, it was.
0: Quarterbacking was great. Rap was great.
1: Quarterbacking? Expand on that.
0: We didn't have cell phones. You had to use quarters to make a phone call. You got a pager. You know, you went outside.
1: Hit me on my pager.
0: Sega
1: but
0: Genesis.
1: But only if it's major. Yeah, you know, my beeper isn't getting a SIG.
0: Think about it, man. Quarterbacking was great at that time. John Elway was in the league. Joe Montana was coming down the stretch. Steve Young had taken over for him at the time. Jim Kelly was still in the league. And Troy Aikman and the Dallas Cowboys, they had their run. It's just, that was Dan Marino.
1: That was the one I was going to say.
0: It was a great era of quarterbacking. It really was. Not that we're in a bad one right now, but, I mean, the 90s, the late 80s to the, to I'd say, mid to late 90s, that was a hell of a run.
1: For quarterbacks.
0: For everything, man.
1: For quarterbacks, for rap.
0: Take me back.
1: For payphones.
0: Michael Jordan.
1: Huh.
0: Come on, man.
1: I tell you what, man, I still go back. I'll put The Last Dance on, you know, like pretty much like once a month.
0: Really?
1: Yeah.
0: You enjoyed it that much?
1: You didn't like that show?
0: I thought, you know, honestly, the more you listen to Michael Jordan after he's retired, and he's been retired for a really long time, like, come on, all right, dude. You know what I mean? Like, we're not built like you. I get it, you know?
1: Yeah.
0: He starts to wear on you a little bit.
1: Oh, I don't think so. Greatest of all time.
0: Agreed.
1: Not even close. Still, I think Kobe's my number two.
0: The more you find out about great people, the less you like them.
1: Well, yeah, there's a reason they do it at the level that they can, right?
0: Tupac included, by the way.
1: Yeah.
0: Like, oh man, maybe I should start reading this book.
1: There's a lot of them. I mean, think about it. Some of the greats that we've been spoiled with. And I think we've been, our generation, you and I, Bex is probably on the back end of that. Just been spoiled with being able to see the best of all time in basically everything.
0: Agreed.
1: Right? Agreed. I don't know of anything. Maybe boxing, you could say. But we still got to see like those middleweight fighters.
0: Muhammad Ali. And then he whooped Joe Louis's ass.
1: we didn't get to see him. So that's the one probably sport that we didn't get to see the best of all time in.
0: But outside of that?
1: Yeah, we've seen Tiger, we've seen Michael, we got to see Brady and
0: Tyson.
1: Mike Tyson.
0: Saw Wayne Gretzky.
1: The greats.
0: Saw Bo Jackson with just a little, like, man, is that what, like, a bionic human is like? We saw that.
1: Yeah.
0: In real time.
1: We also were able to see guys play multiple sports at the highest level, Dion being one of them, and at a very high level. We got to see the greatest of all time in basketball say, I'm going to hang it up and go play baseball. And Terry Francona saying if you'd have gotten him, like, 1,500 at-bats.
0: He'd have figured it out.
1: He would have been in the major leagues. That's crazy, dude. You know how hard it is to hit a baseball at that level and for him just to shoot into double-A baseball? They couldn't even put him at the single-A level because the stadiums couldn't handle it.
0: We said all that to say it's great to be 45 years old and
1: lived
0: through all of that.
1: We've got to see a couple of Super Bowls, three Super Bowls here.
0: All the Broncos wins.
1: Well, they were good, too, when they were losing. But we got to experience like the lowest of the lows with some of those losses. Which Super Bowl do you think is the most painful loss for this organization?
0: Ooh, okay, it's not the first one because they played the Cowboys and, you know, that was to be expected a little bit. The most painful one was...
1: I think they turned them over like 7 times and still lost that game, 27-10.
0: That's too damn bad. The most painful one, I'd say, was against Washington because they jumped out...
1: 10-0.
0: And you felt like, oh man, this is the one. And it was Doug Williams, and Doug Williams didn't do anything before, and he didn't do anything after. It was just
1: neither
0: like
1: a did Timmy
0: flash
1: Smith.
0: In the pan of great. And so that
1: it was a quarter of unbelievable football.
0: Yes.
1: You're up 10-0 after one. You go into halftime down 35-10.
0: And you're still the better team. I still to this day believe the Broncos were the better team in that game.
1: Agreed. You hit Nateel early. It looked like everything was going to happen. I still think the biggest disappointment for me was the Super Bowl 48 loss.
0: Nah, not for me.
1: Really?
0: Because they had so many dudes off the street playing on defense. And we,
1: yeah,
0: and we,
1: dude, but they had the
2: best offense of all time.
1: But we
2: had all those records.
1: The most
2: all
1: prolific offense of all time.
0: Everybody on the radio in this city underestimated the Seattle Seahawks. Every single person on the radio.
1: Oh, I know. I did. So. Going into that game, and even the walk into the stadium, you have Peyton rolling in like a professional with a suit and everything, and you had Russell Wilson rolling in with a backpack like he's going to sixth grade. And his first throw was like 8 feet over the head of his receiver. I was like, oh, this is going to be a game. But when you don't kind of credit what the noise was going to be going into that game ended like on the first snap when Manny Ramirez chucks it into the end zone.
0: The noise, the weather, Percy. There's Percy Harvin, man. But remember, he hadn't played all season.
1: Yeah.
0: So that wasn't – that. It was disappointing.
1: We've had that discussion before. Like, I still think they were – if you play that game 10 times, I don't know that Seattle went.
0: not so much. I think Seattle was just a better team.
1: Yeah, that was the
0: good, great defense beats – great offense the majority of the time. And we've seen that play out in the Super Bowl quite a bit.
1: The frustrating part of that was the way it started. You had plenty of times in the game where you're like, dude, they score here, we're back in it. And
0: right before
1: plays from behind, like the All 22 film, like there's times where DT was going to score a touchdown. And the offensive line just couldn't hold up long enough for Peyton to get it out. And, that one bothered me for like weeks.
0: I went to that game. That was my bucket list game.
1: Yeah.
0: And I was working, but when I tell you the Seahawks fans were so polite after the game.
1: Well, yeah. I mean, when you put a beat down on your opponent, what are you going
0: to
1: do?
0: People on the planet. Here, you want to get here? No, you've got a flight to catch. Go ahead.
1: Go ahead. Yeah. We're partying.
0: We're
1: going
0: to hang out here.
1: We're celebrating.
0: For a little bit. Man, they were nice.
1: We look forward to that because if everything goes well this season, maybe the Broncos could be in L.A. challenging for a Super Bowl and Super Bowl 61. But it's easily the most popular game and probably the most viewed game of the weekend will be tonight on Sunday Night Football as the Broncos welcome in the Rams. You have the big win, the big comeback win against Jacksonville, I think was huge. What are the biggest keys of the game for the Broncos to get out of these first three at 2-1?
0: Oh, man. I think that your defense has to show up in a real way. And so, like we projected last week, Jacksonville coming in, scoring 30 points a game, we thought it was going to be a little bit of a shootout. And that's why I didn't believe that the Broncos had the edge in that game. Turned out to be a defensive battle, and the Broncos did.
1: Is tonight? It's going to be a shootout?
0: I think you've got to come fully loaded. Fully loaded, because I don't know that you're going to be able to stop Matt Stafford, Davante Adams, and then the running game as well as they've got it going down there in order to not have to score 24 points to win the game. I think you're going to have to score in the mid to high 20s to win the game.
1: And slow them down offensively. We had a big bounce-back performance from the Broncos defense last week against a team that was rolling in Jacksonville. Here's the thing that – and I'm still waiting – for Nick Benito was the guy that I kind of selected last week to have a big game. And it looked like early in that game against Jacksonville, he was going to wreck the game a little bit when he had that strip sack that was called back because of the Riley Moss illegal contact call, which I think was bogus. But I think we need to start seeing a little bit more of that as far as defensively, the pressure on the quarterback. Zach Allen pretty much kept the Broncos in that game in the first half last week against Jacksonville. He was, he wrecked that game like crazy. And the stats don't really show that, but he's got to continue to play at that level. But the outside pressures, I think you need to get a little bit more on that, because if you are able to do that against Matthew Stafford, he has a lot of confidence in his arm, and he may give you an opportunity to get a turnover or two And if the Broncos can do that, I think you can win. Can they win this game without turning them over?
0: No, I think you've got to have a break. And listen, Matt Stafford isn't a flawless quarterback. I mean, you forget that he played in Detroit and there was an 0-16 team in there somewhere. And he will give you opportunities because, like you said, the confidence in his arm and the confidence in his receivers. Like, how many balls does Devontae Adams catch that are really well contested? You say, hey, man, that was just a perfect play. Well,
1: yeah.
0: Patrick Surtain is... he's got pretty good ball skills. He'll be able to contest those, and maybe you get one or two of those that bounce your way. So I don't think you're going to need to create one or two more opportunities for your offense, hopefully on a short field or something like that, to where you make it a little easier to score.
1: Well, and I think he'll be challenged, Pat Surtain, because I think the confidence level that Matt Stafford has in his ability and what you just referenced about, you know, the targets that he's going after, most notably Devontae Adams. They tried to challenge PS2 one time last week. Broke that up. I got his head nearly torn off by the receiver trying to keep him from getting an interception on that play. But I think Matt Stafford looks at it as a challenge as well and will be like, I can go after this guy because I have belief in myself and I have belief in my guy in 17. So maybe he gets on the board with a turnover tonight.
0: Yeah. Starts feeling himself a little. You know what? I hope that happens.
1: Yeah.
0: Honestly, and it's a great challenge. We talk about this being the fifth matchup between the two players. And, again, it's not really – it's kind of like it's a little more of a head-to-head matchup than how we pit the quarterbacks. It's like, okay, Stafford versus Nicks. Well, no, not really. No, this is a little bit more – of a head-to-head matchup, but he's not always going to be on them because they do balance the field relatively well. I'm talking about the Rams offense. So, yeah, I think there's something to be said about the two of them and the confidence that Stafford has in Devontae Adams, the relationship that they've developed. Obviously, they were hitting on all cylinders the other night.
1: Oh, my goodness. That put a little bit of fear into Broncos country, certainly when we didn't know the likelihood of Puka Nacua playing. Doesn't look like he's going to go. We've already talked about the Jonah Coleman thing. The other big news of the week, Kyle, was the J.K. Dobbins kind of mysterious injury. Didn't finish the game. We thought it was soft tissue after the game, that it was going to be the hamstring. He's kind of been banged up all preseason. Didn't play in the preseason, but he missed time out at practice because of soft tissue stuff. You got R.J. Harvey coming off of that as well. That's all fine, and we talk about the focal point that needs to be a priority for this Broncos offense and being able to rush the football. What are the chances that both of them get out of this game healthy? The soft tissue things bother me. Like, I can deal with the Jonah Coleman thing. Now, it's disappointing how bad it was because we didn't really see a specific play on which it happened, and high ankle sprains can linger as well. But you would much rather have it just, you know, I tweaked my ankle a little bit other than having both of your top two guys now. The same two that you had last year having the soft tissue issue.
0: In week three.
1: Yes.
0: It's not like these are wear and tear deals. It feels like these are acute injuries. And in the running back position, honestly, they just take a lot of punishment. You're going to get hit. That's how this works. So if these guys can't hold up.
1: Well, the hits are one thing, but it's the burst.
0: Well, yeah. You got to have that, too. The problem is now you got to go to your practice squad and you start calling guys off the street. Now you're willing and dealing because, you know, you're 3 weeks into the season and you've got two guys down. The guys that are supposed to be the staples of your offense. So I'm glad that they were able to work it out from being able to get four guys that they could trust on the roster. But I didn't want to use all four guys, at least not through week three. We don't want to be in this situation.
1: No, not at all. And if it's not there, because we don't have anything to base it off of that it's going to change anytime soon. We don't have any evidence saying, oh, they're focusing on the run game. Yeah, you had more carries last week. That was easy.

0: a lot about that in this town because that's what Champ Bailey had in his last games as a Bronco. And that was what Super Bowl 48, wasn't it?
1: Yeah.
0: Yeah.
1: Was his was a high ankle? I was remembering like, oh, he did the Liz Frank in preseason against the Seahawks, I think.
0: And it just never got right.
1: Yeah.
0: And so you, that's the nature of that injury. So, yeah, it is a little tough. But if you're talking about, you know, the best running back, who's popped off the page? Yeah, Jonah Coleman had 10 carries last week, but he had 39 yards on 10 carries. So, I don't know. I'd like for that to be a little closer to that 45, 47. You know, you get 4.5, 4.7 per carry. So, I don't know that anybody used the word impressed earlier in the show. I don't know that anybody's been particularly impressive. And you've got to find a guy to feed. You've got 10 for Coleman, 10 for Dobbins. Well, who's the guy? Who's it going to be? Find somebody and give them the damn ball.
1: Dealing with injury makes that a little bit more concerning. And that's why I wonder if Bo Nix, like, listen, I'm the one who's been saying you got to be cautious with Bo Nix and let's maybe not have as many designed runs. And they haven't really been, not like what we saw in the first two seasons, but he's also kind of limited himself to the pocket. Like almost like it's a concerted effort. Like I can play this way. But that's not what made Bo Nix successful in the first two seasons. And when he started getting going in the second half, what were they doing? They were getting him outside, you know, like, and don't tell me the Rams don't know, like, hey, Bo Nix struggled against pressure the first 2 weeks. That's when he has looked like not like Bo Nix. It's when you don't pressure him and you're not blitzing him that he's going to kind of pick you apart. But to avoid that, you got to be able to get outside the tackles and make plays on the periphery.
0: And for offensive coordinator, that's a really scary proposition because you don't want in the NFL. I don't know how long you can survive. There's a few guys that survive playing backyard ball. Ben Roethlisberger did it for a really long time.
1: Yeah.
0: Patrick Mahomes does it right now. Josh Allen is a really good improviser, but you design these plays to work in rhythm. Okay, it's a three-step drop. When you hit your third step, you either go here or you hitch up and you go there. That's the way these plays are designed. You never go in and say, okay, get to your third step, escape to the right, dig back to the left, and then find a wide-open Patrick Bryant. That's not how these things work. So how do you game plan for that?
1: Well, there's plays, but you got to be able to run the football to get those plays available to you, right? Like, it's all predicated.
0: Ding,
1: it all goes
0: ding,
1: back
0: ding.
1: To that. And if the Broncos aren't successful doing that, you're limiting what Bo Nix can do. I think if you put more of a focal point on being able to run the football, and it may not look pretty all the time, and Sean Payton said it last week, and I think you kind of saw that against Jacksonville about it's the body blows, right? You just constantly keep hitting. It may not mean something in the first round of a boxing match, but you get to round 8 and 9, you're going to start to feel it a little bit more. It's going to slow down your opponent a lot more. And I think you saw that against Jacksonville. I mean, to end the game, the maturity that Jonah Coleman had, which I'm assuming is the play that he got hurt on, as a rookie to slide down, knowing where he was at on the field, and just the situational football awareness of Jonah Coleman was fabulous. But that run was a decent-sized run. He had a couple of those in the game. You got to see more of that, though, because you've seen it with Kansas City. You've seen it with Buffalo. You see it with San Francisco. You even see it with the opponent that you're going to face tonight in the Rams. And Kyren Williams and even Blake Corum, they run violently, dude. Like, there's at least three or four plays a game where it's like, dang, they really got off there. The Broncos have not, I don't remember the last long run. Was it R.J. Harvey last year, like in week 7?
0: Yeah, R.J. Harvey. I think R.J. Harvey had one early. Might have been the
2: first game against Tennessee.
0: Yeah, he did have one. And you haven't seen one this year. Long of 17 so far. So, yes, you're missing the explosive runs.
2: How would you rank the running backs in this game? If you had to rank Kyren Williams, Corum, Dobbins, Harvey in that
0: I think you actually went in the right order. Kyren Williams.
2: And then Corum.
0: Blake Corum. J.K. Dobbins.
2: Oh, man.
0: And then
1: you'd put
0: R.J. Harvey.
1: Corum ahead of J.K.?
0: Yes.
1: Just because of the way J.K.'s looked so far? Or just like even going back to like last year?
0: Well, there's a running style that, one thing they've done really well in Los Angeles as well is get guys that fit this running style. There's a misconception, and it's been a really long-standing misconception about the zone run scheme, is that it's a finesse scheme, that it's a soft scheme. But I

0: think either one of their backs are soft, or they run that way. You just talked about it. They run.
1: Corum runs angry. Violently, dude.
0: But what it is you know, this is old Alex Gibb stuff. But once you decide to go upfield, you go upfield with bad intentions. You put your foot in the ground, you penetrate the defense, and now whoever contacts you, that's the person that pays the price for it. And they do a really good job in Los Angeles finding guys that are willing to do that once they put their foot in the ground. So that's why I just like the way it's schemed up.
1: Well, and you look at it like this way, like, I don't think Dobbins has looked right all year. I used to say that about him, that he ran violently. You remember when he was with the Chargers, like, that was his style. And even last year before the injury, we saw a lot of that. You haven't seen a ton of that this year. And then you just get kind of running back envy. Like, look what happened on Thursday night. Packers are in trouble, by the way. Massive trouble. But Bijan Robinson, my goodness, dude. That dude, if you put him on primetime, that dude balls out. If you're a running back in the league and you watch that on Thursday Night Football and go, damn, I can't wait to play this weekend. The Broncos, we just don't have that statement type of a game from our run game. We've seen Bo Nix engineer comeback wins. We've seen him play well for long stretches of games. A lot of time it's late and you need a comeback win. But as far as like a game, even that Cowboy game last year, were they dominant running the football?
0: Yeah. The Cowboys just stunk on defense.
1: This is a legitimate question. When's the last game that you remember the Broncos focusing on just running the football?
0: It was Javonte Williams. And there were some times where he got up around that 20 carry range. It just never looked the same as it did that year where he and Melvin Gordon were splitting carries.
1: Yeah.
0: But that's really the last time where you felt like the running game was in rhythm and they were staying on schedule. And then, you know, when you get to second and four, or even second and six, the play call, the call sheet looks a lot different than it does on second and nine and third and seven.
1: Yeah.
0: And that's, I mean, it's just the staple of winning football games. So that's why we harp on it so much, because it's going to help Bo Nix. It's going to help the defense. It's just a brand of football that is proven to win over the years.
1: I know people have different opinions on this, but I think that's the one area, if they don't get it righted, you're not going to be where you want to be at the end of the year. And I was the one person kind of concerned with the running back room going into this season, because that was the big thing last year. It's like, oh, once J.K. Dobbins went down, R.J. Harvey just wasn't able to continue what J.K. Dobbins was doing through 10 games of last season. He didn't do much in the offseason to improve it, right? You went out and you got a fourth-round running back, which we all think is going to be great, in Jonah Coleman, but he's out for the next 4 weeks. And J.K. Dobbins, whatever the injury really is, there's something. He's not 100%. And although you're getting R.J. Harvey back tonight, that's a soft tissue thing there too, so it's not 100%. I don't know where it comes from. I want the answer to be there. I would like to have a game, and I would say you have to be Bijan Robinson, but can we get some flashes of some plays like that?
0: Yeah, Bijan Robinson is there's a reason he's the highest paid back in the league right now. He's just so versatile, and, you know, he's a little bigger than you think. And
1: I say running backs in the league, who do you think of?
0: Saquon Barkley.
1: Yep.
0: Jahmyr Gibbs. Did Gibbs sign after Robinson?
1: He signed before.
0: Okay.
1: I don't know. You're right.
0: It is what it is.
1: 1-2.
0: Sure.
1: Yeah.
0: No problem. Christian McCaffrey. And then other guys.
1: James Cook?
0: James Cook is another good one. For sure. He does. I'm sorry. That was an omission. But yeah, there's, I don't know, was there six or seven guys?
2: Jonathan Taylor.
0: Really consistent, playing on a bad team. They've given up over 1,000 yards on defense already.
1: Yeah. Oh, man.
0: Yeah, he's playing on bad teams, and so you don't recognize his contribution, but Jonathan Taylor absolutely belongs in that conversation.
2: Derrick Henry.
1: The guy that wasn't on the field on Thursday night, Josh Jacobs.
0: Yep.
1: I think is a big problem for the Packers going forward. We have a new segment that we'll do at 9:10 this morning, which we're excited for, but I think a lot of those questions we'll ask and answer during that time.
0: I'm looking forward to it.
1: Yeah.
0: You're excited about it.
1: Oh, man, I'm stoked.
0: Okay.
1: I'm stoked. We got to get to a quick break. When we come back, what other areas of concern do the Broncos have in welcoming the Rams tonight? There's one that I think they have to get right in. We'll talk about that one next.
3: Can Bo Nix survive Aaron Donald and that ferocious Rams defense? Can Pat Surtain II shut down Devontae Adams under the Sunday night lights? Which Super Bowl winning Sean gets the edge, Peyton or McVay? And the biggest question of all, are we getting a Super Bowl preview in Denver? Broncos, Rams, Sunday Night Football. And we're breaking down every angle right here on Denver Sports 104.3 The Fan. 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

0: Talk to me, Goose. Who is it?
1: Paul Abdul. Opposites Attract.
0: That goes back to your era of greatness.
1: No, this is the one-hit wonder era. What was our other song?
2: Straight up.
1: Now tell me.
0: You're gonna love me forever.
1: Yeah. Yeah. Paul Abdul. Boy, the one-hit wonders of that era.
0: Give me a couple more.
1: Young MC.
0: He had a couple hits.
1: What?
0: Young MC had, I think, at least two.
1: Bust a Move. Give me one more.
0: I'll find it.
1: Okay.
0: I'll find it. You know, I mean, I'll get it to you.
1: Okay. I'll be
0: Tone
1: here.
0: Loc?
1: Tone Loc. Two songs.
0: Yeah. Two hit wonders.
1: Two.
0: Young MC and Tone Loc.
1: Color Me Bad.
0: There
1: remember
0: you go.
1: Those guys?
0: Yeah. Ton of them out there. All right, I led into the break with saying, listen, there's a lot of different areas that you can break down the game personnel-wise, what the Broncos have to do to compete with the Rams tonight and hopefully get out of there with a win. But one of the areas that I think is a massive concern through 2 weeks is the penalties. Like, this team, for as smooth as everything was reported coming out of camp, it doesn't look so smooth when they're out there playing, and they got to get that righted. Because you're giving up opportunities, you're letting drives extend. Like, listen, when that game changed the other night, Packers-Falcons was on a play that should have had the Falcons punting the football. But I think they got a roughing the passer penalty or something, and then Bijan has the big run, and then Penix kind of finds his leg underneath him and plays well for the remainder of the game. They kind of put the beat down on the Packers from that point forward. But those are game, and especially in a game like tonight, you have to be more disciplined. The penalties last week was 10 for 53. I think the Jags, I think, had 4 for you got to get more on that level. So that's a concern. And then third down conversions. You allowed a lot against the Chiefs. You were better against the Jags. They were 5 of 12 on third down. But offensively, you were 4 for 11. You need to get that number up, too.
1: Yeah, there's staples to winning football. Turnovers. Penalties are probably a little further down the list. You know, explosive plays are a huge part of that. What they call four-point plays are a huge part of that. And four-point plays are directly related to third down. So did a drive get extended that led to a touchdown because you didn't get off the field? So their penalties, I can't disregard that completely, though, because, you know, when you extend drives, like you said, when you get the Riley Moss, which I hate, you get that holding penalty that can turn a third down into a first down. I think that's a terrible rule in the NFL, by the way.
0: That one was massive.
1: Yeah.
0: Are you talking about the Benito strip sack one?
1: We're talking about any penalty that turns a third down or a second down or, you know, a second and two
0: into
1: sticks,
0: an automatic first
1: into
0: down.
1: Automatic first down. I think that's where they get it wrong at. But it happens to the Broncos, unfortunately, a lot. So, you know, it may not be the yardage. It may be the first down that comes with the yardage that actually breaks your back. So, yeah, you're right. The Broncos are, what is this? This is seventh in the league so far in penalties. And that's not winning football because think of the other guys.
0: That's not an area you want to be top 10 in.
1: No, not at all. You know who's at the top of that list? The Packers and the Jets.
0: Oh man, you don't want to be
1: in the Jets company when it comes to football for any reason whatsoever, even though they're playing a little better.
0: Talk about like a game. Listen, through 2 weeks in a game, how many people are still alive in their survivor pools?
1: Because the even Jets if, and the Cardinals and the Raiders. Yes. What are y'all doing winning
0: games?
1: Well,
0: dude, and then how bad did the Falcons look through 2 weeks?
1: Yeah,
0: to the and point I know where, they have talent, dude. I get the frustrations of Drake London and Bijan Robinson, and they have
1: and Kyle Pitts
0: a lot of talent for them to have looked as bad as they did through 2 weeks, and then to go into Lambeau and put the beat down on the Packers. Matt LaFleur is in trouble.
1: Well, and so you talk about okay, no Jacobs, LaFleur, he's already fallen out of favor with a lot of people, and now you're at the top of the list in penalty yards. The Packers, this is 26 through three games.
0: Dude, and it's if you go back to week one, I think they were up 22-10 against the Vikings. And you're going for it on fourth down instead of kicking field goals, taking the points. I think it's not even a coaching issue. I think it's an arrogance issue, because I think he's still coaching this team like they're the same team that they were prior to Micah Parsons going down last year, which they're just not. What are they, like 1-8 since that point? And the one win they got was a kind of a miraculous comeback win to beat the Jets last week.
2: Late in overtime. They lost a lot. They lost two of their best receivers, Dobbs and Dontavian Wicks. I think they are in trouble. But it's still early. The Broncos were 1-2 last year. They won 14 games.
1: Yeah, but the
0: way it looks speaks a lot about it. Like, yeah. And you're right. It could change. They could look completely different next week, but we don't have any evidence of that coming. And I don't think Micah Parsons is coming back until the middle of October.
1: And what happens when you're just missing all the time? You're striking out every time you're at the plate. Jordan Love now doesn't look that great.
0: Mm-mm.
1: Because all the pressure is on him.
0: Jordan Love or Bo Nix?
1: Right now?
0: Yeah.
1: Nix.
0: Did you have him when we did that before? Did you have
1: Jordan? I had Jordan Love before.
0: Okay.
1: Jordan Love. And you know, I had to think about it for a second, because I still think Jordan Love is a pretty good quarterback. But, you know, the situation right now is that he's going to be the one that has to win games for him. So you're going to find
0: out.
1: They're
0: bad on all fronts, dude. And even when they do kick a field goal, they get blocked the other night. They had a couple other fourth downs that they tried to go for. Again, you're trying to get back into a game. I understand that. But, dude, going into the season, where do people have the Packers? I think they were kind of level with the Broncos, but on the NFC side.
1: Not losing to Carson Wentz and the Minnesota Vikings. When you lose a divisional game like that, that seat starts to get real hot.
0: When you lose that one, you have to have a comeback win against what everyone thought was going to be a bad football team in the Jets. I think they're a little bit better than most people expected them to be. And then Thursday night was just... That's a game going into it with as bad as the Falcons looked. That's like, dude, I'm not a betting guy. I'm not a gambling guy. But going into it, I would have been like, oh, sure. At home, Lambeau, they haven't lost a home opener in how long? And they... looked like they got a little confidence, a little momentum after the way they were able to come back and beat the Jets and then just get totally trounced.
1: Circling back to the penalty thing, because there are some things that are kind of bubbling underneath the surface with the Broncos. You talked about Bo Nix passer rating. That's something that, you know, people use when it's convenient, but it should be fairly concerning to you. I went back to 2025 last year.
0: Mm-hmm.
1: Broncos over 1,100 yards in penalties. So maybe this thing is, we've turned a blind eye to it because they went 14-3, went to the AFC Championship, et cetera, et cetera. But it feels like this has been something that's been going on for a while that has been masked. If victory is a cologne, we've been spraying the hell out of it because it's covering up the stank over a lack of running game, penalty yardage, and a quarterback who could use a few more ticks in his efficiency rating.
0: Oh, and I think a lot of that could change. Listen, we talked about going into the season, the third season for Bo Nix in the same system. That's why it was so disappointing after week one, where he looked completely frazzled. I was very encouraged to see his demeanor the other day, minus the bad throw in the end zone where you can't give up points like that. But I think even in the first half, there was moments where it seemed like Bo Nix was like, okay, we're moving. To Alex's point earlier, you get down into the red zone twice and you come away with 3 points. That type of stuff can't happen. Pat Bryan's, I think he's got, what, 3 holding calls already on the season? Those little things will
1: can't
0: matter.
1: Do it.
0: Can't win with it.
1: It's not going to happen.
2: Cannot hold them.
1: Can't hold them. Can't. That's a recipe. And my fear is that you're going to run into an opponent, and that's going to be the difference maker in the game. You got away with it last week. The Chiefs were just, you know, they beat you by 3 scores. You weren't winning that game. But what about the close game? What about the razor's edge game? What about on the road on prime time at Washington? And that penalty is the difference maker. So, and when you're not elite on offense, sometimes those things can happen.
0: Did Bo outplay Trevor Lawrence last week? Listen, here's my the concern is this.
2: Yes,
0: it's an easy answer.
2: Second half?
0: It's an easy answer. You held him to 173 yards passing. Hell, dude, you held the Jags, who were rolling, to less than 270 yards of total offense. Bo Nix throws for 288. For a majority of that first half, as much success as the Jags were having, when you go and look at the box scores, like they didn't really play that well at all. Like the Broncos defense really kind of shut them down and made Trevor Lawrence look rather pedestrian.
1: But the defense needed to do that because remember what happened last time they played.
0: Oh, against them last December?
1: Everything that you believed to be true about yourself, the Jags showed you that it wasn't true. So the defense needed that for sure. So, Alex, I can agree with you. He did outplay Trevor Lawrence.
0: It's an easy answer.
1: It just looks so disjointed for so long that's why I have the hesitation about it.
2: I was going to say, the pick to Moss was the biggest play of the game. That was the big swinger. You can't have that if you're a quarterback.
1: It was a terrible throw.
2: Yeah.
0: Predisposition? He was predisposition just to throw it.
1: To throw an interception.
0: Throw it right there. Like, he didn't even look.
2: Like, Moss ran the receiver's route for him.
0: Exactly.
2: It was right there.
0: It was kind of like the Knicks pick the week prior against the Chiefs on the third play of the game offensively for the Broncos.
1: To a rookie.
0: Yeah. I mean, it was momentum can be built off of what Bo Nix did in week two, which I'm not saying he was like phenomenal, but when it mattered the most, like that's what we've been encouraged with, is he has the most comeback wins since he's been in the league. What is he at, 9 now? Like that all matters, especially matters in Denver because of what our history is. You know what I mean? We got to get to a quick break. When we come back, Alex, you got questions?
2: Got some good ones.
0: We got answers.
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0: That's what it is.
1: The two hit wonders. Tone Loc. Remember, he was a. What was his name in Ace Ventura? He was Ace's friend. Little Tone Loc.
2: Ace's friend will do.
1: It's like Romeo or something.
2: Something like that.
1: All right, that point of the show, on a Sunday morning, we go to our producer and Alex Becker. You have questions. We have answers, hopefully. Fire away, Bex.
3: All righty, guys. Leading off today, the Walton Penners will take on the Cronkies tonight, and I'm sure Greg Penner has not forgot what happened the last time these two teams met on Christmas Day in 2022, a 51-14 Rams blowout win that was all sorts of ugly. Do you think tonight's game means more than a typical regular season game would to the Walton Penners, even though they might not admit that?
1: Go for it.
3: I mean, it's bragging rights at the Thanksgiving table, right?
2: A little bit. I feel like this is a competitive ownership group. I really do. So I think even though they'll have no impact on the outcome of the game, it probably does mean a little bit more. Now, does that equate to another $10 or $20 million invested? I don't know. But bragging rights amongst owners, I believe, is a thing. And it should be, because you want people who want to compete at the top of the food chain.
1: I think all of you said, what you said is correct. I think even if you don't admit it, one, it's a massive game anyways, and probably the biggest game on this NFL weekend slate is Broncos-Rams. A lot of people's prediction for a Super Bowl, that was my preseason prediction, was Rams-Broncos in the Super Bowl. And I know a lot of others out there even nationally had it. But yeah, dude, you want to win. They're competitive people. But two, to get just a little bit of bragging rights, like you said, when you're gathering as a family. And like, listen, they're both, one is already has a sports empire in the Cronkies. They got the Rams, the Nuggets, the Avs. They have Arsenal, the Rapids.
3: The Angels now.
1: They just bought the Angels. And I think the Walton Penner Group, or at least the Penner Group, is looking to try and, you know, jump into that landscape as well, with the reports that they're going to go and try and get majority of the Colorado Rockies. Yes, it matters. I think it matters a little bit more, and it'd be nice to end the night going into a new week with the Broncos on top of the Rams.
3: All right, next up here, Bo Nix, as you guys referenced last segment. He leads the NFL with 9 fourth-quarter comebacks and 11 game-winning drives since he entered the league in 2024. Fans and media use stats to evaluate players, and understandably so. Where do comebacks rank on your list of stats to evaluate a quarterback? How important is that?
1: I think it's massively important, but I just think a lot of that is traditional and historical, like for the Denver Broncos franchise. When John Elway retired, he had the record for it. It's nice to know, because as a fan, I think it matters. You can throw away all the other analytics. No matter what, unless it's a complete blowout, you know that you have a chance to come back and win the football game. And when the odds are stacked firmly against you, you go back to that Giants game, you still can't explain how that was able to happen and who engineered that comeback win. It was Bo Nix. So yeah, I think it matters. It matters to me more than, I don't know, I think that matters to me more than passer rating does.
2: Yeah, I'm with you. And I like what you said about, as a fan, feeling like you've always got a shot. It'll keep your butt in the seat.
1: Yeah.
2: Flat out. It'll keep you locked in front of the TV. Because there are some teams where you're just like, all right, okay, let's go do something else, right? And I think we do the same thing in basketball. We look at Jamal Murray through the same lens, that clutch gene or that clutch characteristic that they might have. So it does matter. And when you talk about the best quarterbacks in NFL history, and you look at the most fourth quarter or game-winning drives or whatever, the best of the best are on that list. I'm looking at it right now. Tom Brady, Peyton Manning, Ben Roethlisberger, Stafford. Drew Brees is on that list. So, you know, there's a commonality there that this can't just be a coincidence, that the good quarterbacks in the history of the league are good at pulling games out when in the clutch moments.
1: All Hall of Famers.
3: Was Tebow on that list?
2: Nah.
1: You know, but it is interesting that you bring up his name, with him being the guy that was planting the flag last week, or shaking it because he's too strong. The flag flew off the pole. But it was interesting that you had that comeback win against Jacksonville, which is where Tim Tebow's from, and he was in the building for them to get that win against the Jags.
3: Justin Simmons, I saw today, will be the flag planter.
1: All right.
3: Let's go.
1: Yes.
2: Welcome back. Doing a little broadcasting.
1: You like the new Broncos like game pregame ritual, like with the big cards? Have you been to a game?
3: Oh, they're going up and down with
2: it?
3: Yeah, yeah, like the wall, they call
2: it. I haven't seen it yet, yeah.
1: It's pretty cool.
3: That looks awesome on TV.
1: It's pretty cool.
2: I can dig it.
3: All right, final one here. The Rockies play their season finale today, 162 of 162, against the playoff-bound White Sox. Earlier this week, they became the fifth team in MLB history to reach four straight 100-loss seasons. They're currently 58-103. They finished last season at 43-119, so is a double-digit improvement in wins a start on the road to better days? Or are you not sold by this 2026 season?
1: I'll go. I'm not sold. On August 16th, the Rockies beat the Giants to go to 50-74. So all season long, we've been doing this show all year, and I've said the Rockies were not going to lose 100 games. Oh, the cruel reality kind of set in last week that it was going to, actually 2 weeks ago, that it was going to happen. Since that point on August 16th, they are 8-29. So whatever momentum you had built up into that point, you can't limp to the finish line. And this might be their second worst season out of those four that you're talking about. Because they had 103 losses in 23. They're already at 103. They lose today, you will have the second worst season. And we're talking about momentum. I don't know how that could be the case. 24, you lost 101. And then last year, of course, you had the 119 loss season. So, yeah, minimal improvements, but doesn't give me a ton of confidence, especially knowing there's probably likely going to be a work stoppage, so we're going to have to stew on this for a while.
3: So better watch that ball game today. It's the last time you're going to see the Rockies for a while.
2: You said finale. I said finally. Finally, we're done. We don't have to deal with this anymore. We don't have to have this conversation. You were optimistic about, what, 4 or 5 weeks ago or something like that, that they wouldn't actually reach this milestone, if you can call it that.
1: Yeah. I'm not asking for much. Like, it's just, like, listen, we're acting like I'm trying to get them into the postseason. I'm just saying, don't lose 100 games. It's the first time since the 60s, man.
2: Yeah, and see, the time that you spend in the cellar, you start to get comfortable there. You start, okay, well, if I'm going to be down here, maybe I'll set up a couch and a TV. Mom, the meatloaf. Start going, you know what I mean?
1: What is she doing back there?
2: What are we doing
1: down
2: here?
1: I never know what she's doing back
2: this
1: there.
2: This is terrible. And you remember when it was the Rockies and the White Sox duking it out for the worst team in the league.
1: Yeah.
2: So I think it's a little bit, I don't know if it's poetic justice or coincidence.
1: Irony,
2: whatever the hell you want to call it, that the White Sox are now going in a completely different direction. And the Rockies are right there where the White Sox were 4 or 5 years ago.
1: It's not good. not good. Hey, real quick, before we get to the break, is Warren Schaefer in trouble?
3: I think he'll be back if I had to bet on it right now.
1: I was with you up until the stats that I just spit out to you. You can't finish a season like that, no matter what. You had 8-game losing streak, a 7-game losing streak, a 5-game losing streak. They just lost 5 again up until their win last night, and another 3-game losing streak. Where were the win streaks?
2: That's not good.
1: I'm going major league on you. You win another one, that's what they call a streak. All right, we get to a quick break. When we come back, hour number 3, which we debut a new segment around 9:10. Looking forward to that. We'll do that coming up in hour number 3.
0: It's Broncos and Rams Sunday Night Football, and your game day starts right here. Denver Game Day kicks off at 1 o'clock. Then it's the Fan Football pregame show live from Mile High Station, thanks to Sam Adams at 4. 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

0: Back in, Kyle Reese, Marcello Romano, Alex Becker, yourselves, the RamosLaw.com text line 303-713-1043, and the YouTube chat powered by Champ Honda is the way that you can get involved with the show. What are the biggest keys for the Broncos to get away with a win in week three against, dude, the odds on favorite, I guess, to go and represent the NFC, at least in the Super Bowl this year, which they would be doing at home. It's crazy that that didn't ever really happen, and then Tampa did it, yeah? In their home stadium when Tom took the Bucks to a Super Bowl championship.
1: Broke the seal on it.
0: Yeah.
1: Yeah.
0: Could happen again this season, but we got a lot of football before we get there, and it starts tonight with the Broncos versus the Rams. How concernometer on this game? If you had to rank it against how you were feeling against Jacksonville last week, where do you put this game up? Are you more concerned, less concerned, equally concerned? Because for you, it sounds like, and I don't want to put words in your mouth, but you can tell me, you were, I said impressed earlier. It seems like with that win, for them to come back and beat Jacksonville in the fashion that they did, you seem like you're a little more unimpressed with the performance overall.
1: Well, it's the NFL, so a win is a win is a win. And you'll take them however you can get them. And I think it was important for them to win that game. That doesn't mean that I was impressed by the performance. I think there's still, you mentioned it, the 10 penalties, the 53 yards, the lack of a running game, the injuries that you walk away from the game with, all those things, you know, they tend to linger. And we look back on the penalty thing and find out that it's actually been bubbling beneath the surface for a really long time now. So I don't think they solved all of their problems by beating Jacksonville. Was it important? Yes. Was there an added amount of pressure because of how they performed against the Chiefs? The answer is yes. But not, definitely not impressed. This game, I would say, I had it down as a loss anyway. I don't feel the same pressure or urgency that I did last week because now you're not at risk of going 0-3. 1-2, we've seen them bounce back from. And it's not like you're going 1-2 against the Cardinals. It's 1-2 against the Rams and the Chiefs. So
0: yeah, but like we've been saying, it gets late early around here, especially with those first six.
1: But this is the competition.
0: Yeah, but if you drop this one, then you got to go to San Francisco, who looks pretty dang good early in the season as well. I look at it this way. Like the way that we were talking about Jacksonville last week, they're kind of like everybody's darling. Oh, my gosh, they've won 9 straight regular season games. Probably could have beat the Bills in that wild card matchup last year. I think they could have had you taken the points and not tried to run Trevor Lawrence earlier in that game. That kind of when that game swung a little bit. But after the win, it's like everyone just kind of pushed Jacksonville back down the list. Like, nah, no big deal. The Broncos were supposed to beat them. When we were in here a week ago, there were massive concerns of one because of what you just said, the way it looked on opening night in Kansas City, and two, to find yourself in an 0-2 hole, knowing that you have the Niners, the Chargers, who certainly don't look as formidable as they did before the season started, and then to round out those first six games against the defending Super Bowl champions, who also look like it doesn't matter who's playing quarterback for them. You know, Cardinals go out and get a big win against the Chargers in week one. And what does Seattle do the following week with Drew Locke leading the show?
2: JSN.
1: Right back to business.
0: Boom. Boom, my friend.
1: So where did we leave off at? We'll pick up right there.
0: But so, like, even though you were more unimpressed with the performance last week to get the win, it still doesn't seem like you're – it seems like you're kind of resigned to the fact, well, if they lose, no big deal.
1: Well, I don't want to say that. I just – the sky won't be falling for me because, again, like I said, I had them losing this game anyway.
0: Yeah, but you probably had them beating the Chiefs.
1: There was that part. that is true. By the way, we forget about the last Broncos and Rams matchup. You remember that game?
0: The Christmas Day game?
1: Yeah.
0: Isn't that when Dalton Reisner or someone was like yelling at
2: Brett Rippon?
0: Oh, yeah.
2: And Randy Gregory punched the dude after the game and got suspended.
0: Oh, was that the game that got Nathaniel Hackett fired?
2: Yeah, right after.
1: It can get worse.
0: Yeah.
1: It can get bad around here. Well, you know, the perspective is that, hey, it's a home game. The Rams are favored by 2.5 points. for you to get this game and then take the show on the road, would that give you a boost of confidence? Yes.
0: Hell yeah.
1: Absolutely. And probably a boost of confidence early on in the season that you actually need. So I get where you're coming from in terms of the sense of urgency, but I think there was a little bit of pressure relief when you beat Jacksonville. Now, I'm not saying take your foot off the gas. I don't want this to be misconstrued, but I view the games differently now after getting over the hump against Jacksonville.
0: Well, and
1: because Jacksonville's still a good team, and I know you said that people kind of put them on the back burner.
0: Yeah, it's like everyone was talking about them. Now they're like just the same old Jacksonville.
2: Don't let Liam Cohen hear that.
1: Just saying, man.
2: We'll get an unsportsmanlike conduct penalty.
1: Put you back in your place, small market.
0: I'm excited to see the game. Obviously, every Sunday you're excited to see the NFL slate, but for the Broncos to be kind of capping this Sunday on Sunday Night Football with the nation there to watch again, you got to have a way better performance than you did against Kansas City. I certainly think that'll happen. But I think the Broncos kind of like the challenge of it. Listen, the defeatist attitude of, dude, through those first six games, even if they go 3-3, that's a win. I hate that mentality.
2: That's not Sean Payton. No.
1: It shouldn't be anybody's mentality.
0: But there's a lot of people here in this market. Like when this schedule got released, how many times were we, oh my gosh, look at that schedule. And if we can get out 3-3, maybe 4-2, even 2-4 will be fine. I don't like that. Like, not if you're going to be.
1: But, Cello, if we didn't analyze the schedule and give our take on it honestly, we'd have them going 17-0 and winning the Super Bowl. They wouldn't lose a game until 2032. So we've got to be honest. And when we look at the first six games of the schedule and say, oh, okay, I could conceivably see them losing that game against X opponent.
0: I wasn't expecting them to go undefeated. I'm just saying, like, if you are that team, and I know nationally, and even like the odds, I don't know what the Super Bowl odds are now, but I think going into the season, the Broncos had the 12th best odds or something to win the Super Bowl. But if you're that team that coming off a 14-3 season, and you probably miss an opportunity to go to a Super Bowl because, no, you do. If Bo Nix plays in that game, the Broncos are in the Super Bowl. Now, do they beat the Seahawks? I don't know. That would have been a fun matchup to see, kind of a rematch of Super Bowl 48 between the Broncos and the Seahawks. But if you're that team, 3-3 is like to put like that kind of level on it. I always remember like Big Al when he used to say their coaching staff was like, through this stretch of games, if you go, you know, you win two and you lose two, you're fine. And Big Al goes to the coach, you dumbass, you didn't tell us which ones to win or lose. Like, just go out, and if you're that team, you can win a game like this. Now, I know they're not favored, but the Rams at times can look somewhat pedestrian. If the Broncos defense plays at the level that they did last week, and you turn the Rams over at least once, I like the Broncos in this game.
1: Hey, thanks to Mike on the text line, the RamosLaw.com text line. The Broncos haven't beaten the Rams since...
0: Say that again?
1: The Broncos haven't beaten the Rams since September 8th of 2002.
0: Okay.
1: I'm saying that's a long time.
0: Well, they don't play them all the time.
1: You play them every 3 years, every 4 years, or whatever the calendar is.
0: Do you believe in those kind of stats?
1: Once happened, was it once as an occurrence, twice as a trend, or something? You know what the hell I'm trying to say. This is 20 years of not winning against this particular team. Listen, does it play out today? Probably not, but historically, you'd like to get a few more wins underneath your belt against this particular team. And it's not like they've had just knocked down, drag out great teams over that span.
0: The Rams have been pretty damn good for a while, dude.
1: What?
0: They have. Jared Goff took them to a Super Bowl.
1: You remember Coach Fisher?
0: Coach Fisher?
1: The debacle that was?
0: Jeff Fisher?
1: Yeah.
2: Mr. 7-9, 8-8 himself.
1: That's what I'm trying to tell you.
0: They were in St. Louis when that was happening.
1: Oh, they were because they were in a different city. Okay, all right. All right.
0: Since McVay's been there, they've been pretty damn good, dude.
1: Yeah, well, I mean, that's the straw that stirs the drink.
0: All right, it's time, dude. We got this new segment. It's called For Real or Fugazi. Hit it.
3: What time is it?
4: Who's the real deal? Who's living on borrowed time? Every week, there are teams, players, and storylines that have everybody talking. But are they legitimate contenders?
5: Is this real life?
4: Or are they nothing more than fool's gold?
5: No, Houston played a great game. You give them some credit. I mean, for real.
4: Join Kyle Reese and Marcello Romano as they separate fact from fiction, contender from pretender, and decide who's for real and who's fugazi. It's Hot Takes, Bold Predictions, and Zero Fence City.
6: It's all a fugazi. You know what fugazi is?
7: Fugazi. It's a fake.
6: Yeah, fugazi, fugazi. It's a wazi, it's a woozy, it's a...
7: Fairy dust. It doesn't exist. It's never landed. It is no matter. It's not on the elemental chart. It's not real.
6: Right?
4: For real or fugazi? Let's find out.
0: All right, Kyle. We're 2 weeks into the season. There are 8 2-0 teams. Buffalo, Cincinnati, Kansas City, Las Vegas, the Philadelphia Eagles, the Minnesota Vikings, Seattle Seahawks, and the San Francisco 49ers. I'm not going to ask you about Buffalo because they're your team to get to the Super Bowl, so I know you think they are for real. Give me the other teams that are fugazi that are sitting at 2-0. 8 teams in the NFL, which speaks to the parity of the league, but which ones are for real and which ones are fugazi? Which ones are imposters?
1: Okay, I'm going to start with the Minnesota Vikings. Now, I feel like the Packers let that first one get away from them. And you've got Carson Wentz as your guy. And then you've got Kyler Murray, who is he coming back this week?
0: I thought so.
1: Yeah. Either way, I just don't feel like that's a real team, especially in that division. It's the NFC North. You've got two teams that I see are better than you. Maybe you might be the fourth best team in that division. So I think the Vikings, they're fugazi. And then give me the Raiders. The Raiders, I think that, listen, they played the Dolphins. You're supposed to win that game. The Raiders find a way to lose games, but they found a way to win that one. The Chargers, I don't know who the hell the Chargers are right now.
0: Yeah.
1: But that's a divisional game. That's a big win for them. Their next game is against the Saints. The Saints, I don't know who they are, but
0: look pretty good.
1: They look okay, but I still feel like the Saints are the Saints are the Saints the same way I feel like the Raiders are the Raiders are the Raiders. Give me them being fugazi because we've seen this version of Kirk Cousins before, by the way. And Kirk Cousins can start off really, really hot, and then before you know it, he's watching whoever the hell the backup is because he was supposed to be the mentor for that guy. So give Kirk Cousins some time to cool down. The Raiders will come back to earth.
0: Agree with you. I think they're both fugazi as well. I'm going to give you a little bit more difficult one here. The New Orleans Saints, who you just mentioned, being at 1-1, going, was it on the road against Baltimore and Lamar Jackson and winning that football game? Because I kind of start to think, dude, they're trending towards being for real, the Saints. Like you said, you don't know who they really are. I think they've jumped a couple of steps along the progression as well. I think Tyler Shuck has kind of surprised people with his level of play early in his career. I think they're trending that way. But the big question for me is the team we watched beat up on the Packers on Thursday night is the Falcons, because of the talent that they have. And it's seriously, like we always say, oh, they're a quarterback away. I was not a fan of the Penix pick where they took him. Obviously, certainly right after you just paid Kirk Cousins to come in and be the guy. But, dude, are they for real? Like, that win, is the Packers just that bad right now? Or are the Falcons going to kind of turn their season around after a putrid 0-2 start where they look like they couldn't do anything right?
1: I think you used a word earlier in the show talking about LaFleur, and you said arrogant. And
0: yeah,
1: that's potentially the reason that they lost that Vikings game. And I think the Falcons caught, yet again, a arrogant Packers team asleep at the wheel. That's not better than them, that they weren't playing better than, but they found them. Again, the arrogance of the Packers felt like, oh, it's the Falcons. The Falcons stink, and they have. And so they have no business coming in here on Thursday night and winning a football game. And it's the NFL. Hello, you play to win the game. And the Falcons came out, and they played to win the game. And then you start to revive some of that talent. Now, was it 2 games in that Pitts hadn't had a touch or 1 touch or something like that?
0: Yeah.
1: You can't have that guy that you put a franchise tag on, by the way, not perform, not get the targets and the touches that he wasn't getting. So I think it's more about the opposition than it is the Falcons. I'm not buying the Falcons just yet.
0: I think I'm probably on board with you there, because if you have to go off of, yes, it was a great game the other night where Bijan goes nuts. Drake London almost had 200 yards receiving. Penix, after the first, what he started, 1 of 5, he had a pick. He looked like he wasn't comfortable. And a lot of the stories with Penix going into the season was mentally he wasn't ready to be out on the football field. And you could see that at the beginning of the football game

0: tough times over there.
1: This one's going to kind of maybe take you off guard a little bit, but the Eagles have been competitive for a while now. They won a Super Bowl 2 years ago. It seems like there's always turmoil within that coaching staff with Sirianni, and then the offense with the weapons that you should have and be able to utilize. The Eagles find themselves at 2-0, but they had a tough one against Tennessee, which I told you, I was at the game against Tennessee Jets, and it was a pillow fight. I didn't think the Titans were it at all. But the Eagles have Super Bowl aspirations still, find themselves at 2-0 and a very unimpressive 2-0, for real or fugazi?
0: I think they're for real because they still have elite-level defensive players in Mitchell and Carter. Those guys, I mean, that travels. So they just have to figure out on the offensive side of the ball. And I know a lot of people still are on the Hurts train. I'm not. But it just seems like over the last 2 years or since they won the Super Bowl, that offense has been spiraling, and getting rid of AJ Brown, that wasn't necessarily the answer either. So they've got to figure out a way to score some points and not put so much pressure on what I would consider is the elite level defense.
1: Yeah, certainly agree with you there. A couple more for you, and then we'll move on to the college football front for a little for real or fugazi. I'm going to stay in the NFC East. The Giants, I think we realized, were fugazi, and they certainly are without a signal caller. Jameis Winston can't be the answer. I think there's reports that there might be interest in Jimmy Garoppolo, maybe a trade with the Vikings to go out and get a guy like J.J. McCarthy. I don't know how much that helps. That's been a disappointment for me because I thought J.J. McCarthy was going to be a decent pro. I've been proven very wrong on that front. He's the third string quarterback in a team that drafted him in the first round. Giants and Cowboys. Cowboys had the big loss against the Giants in week one, but then beat the Commanders in week two. That was kind of like a sleeper pick for a lot of people going into the season. I think I even told you guys, I think the Madden simulation had Broncos-Cowboys in the Super Bowl. Where you find the Cowboys?
0: There's so many people that want the Cowboys to be good. I almost became one of them. I just every Cowboys to the Super Bowl. Stop it. You haven't sniffed the Super Bowl since the turn of the century.
2: I can't even remember what it was like.
0: For real. So I just, and then you add Caleb Downs, and you feel like you kind of got things figured out on the defensive side of the ball. You got Quinnen Williams last year, and then Logan Wilson, and Logan Wilson retires on you. And so you're trying to figure out that side of the ball, they seem to always continue to miss the mark. And I don't know if it's Jerry or if they're just snake bitten, but I can't believe in the Cowboys until the Cowboys stop cowboying.
1: Right. Well said. Bex, before we go to the college football ranks, who's for real? The biggest two for real and fugazi for you.
3: So are we going 2-0 teams?
1: Yeah, or? You can do that. Or like you could also even say, hey, the Houston Texans are 0-2, but they had to play Josh Allen and Joe Burrow, and they have an elite level defense as well. They're one of those 0-2 teams that you could say is still for real.
3: I think San Francisco is absolutely for real, and they're going to compete the whole season, not just at the start of the year here. They're running the football very well. And getting those Bosa just got kind of hurt again, which sets them back. But having Warner back is massive. They look really strong through the first two games. So I think they're better than people anticipated. And I think the Raiders actually, under Clint Kubiak, it looks like a cleaner operation for them. You know, I don't know if Kirk Cousins is going to continue this level of play, but they're much improved, and it's starting with the coaching.
1: I find it interesting.
3: And Bowers comes back today.
1: Yeah, and we start this on week two because I think we had the discussion last week, Kyle, of week one's a liar, week two's the truth. But I take you back 2 years, 2024. Everybody's darling was the New Orleans Saints. And who led that offense that year? Clint Kubiak did, right?
0: That was him. Okay, under Dennis Allen.
1: Yeah. So the first two games, we're like, wow, the Saints are legit. I think they were sitting at 2-0. They faltered massively down the stretch. This we'll continue this throughout the year, but take all these things with a grain of salt because even if you're finding yourself at 2-0 right now, which I think the biggest concern would be Clint Kubiak experienced it in New Orleans when he was the offensive coordinator there before heading to Seattle and winning a Super Bowl. But he can kind of pull off of that history. I think they're better than what we expected them to be. I just don't, I'm not going to put them in the for real category.
0: Well, a broken clock is right twice a day. That's how I feel about the Raiders.
1: True. That's true.
0: I don't know how profound that was. I don't know if that was a mic drop moment.

0: But
1: all right, let's go into the college football ranks for real or fugazi. There's a few here that I want to mention. Indiana, coming off the national championship last year, and in games like that they played on Friday night last year, Kirk Cignetti's crew was putting up 50 burgers, you know, just annihilating opponents. And you had Northwestern in that game all the way until late. Indiana wins 29-23, for real or fugazi?
0: They're still for real. And Kirk Cignetti said as much this week. You guys, when I walked in here, there was 10,000 people in those stands. And you're complaining to me about a 38-0 win victory. And now we're looking at them against another Big Ten opponent.
1: Yep.
0: Those are always tough games. Northwestern is probably going to win more games than what you believe they're going to win. And because they had a tough game, you know, on prime time and everybody saw it, we want to start questioning in Indiana. But they still haven't. This is 18 games in a row that they've won. So when they lose, let me know.
1: Okay. I'm just saying the way it looks. And I think you have to look at that and say, listen, it's not going to look identical to what it was last year.
0: You know who we did that with? Jameis Winston, who, by the way, is going to be playing
1: eating
0: for
1: them
0: the
1: dubs.
0: Eating those dubs. Besides the 30 interceptions, I'm balling. 30 interceptions? What are you talking about? So, but we did that with Jameis Winston after he won the Heisman. You remember he came back for that another year, and they went 12-0 or something like that, but he was turning the ball over like crazy. And so, but so you question every single thing that happened in that time period. And it wasn't fair then. It's not fair now. They're still winning football games. Do you want to clean up the operation? Sure. But, you know, we just have to recognize how special that last year was.
1: Rapid fire. Ole Miss.
0: For real.
1: LSU.
0: For real.
1: Big win last night, right?
0: Yeah.
2: And,
1: You're going to have to pay attention to that Levitt injury, because I think he was limited with his hamstring last night. You saw the backup quarterback come in. I think he scored twice, but a huge win, especially with Texas A&M on the docket after Texas A&M lost to Kentucky the week prior. BYU.
0: For real. Loves Kentucky.
1: Okay, now let's go locally. What version of these two teams, and I know Air Force got a win last night as well, but we're talking about the teams that started 2-0, Buffs and Rams, and now find themselves at 2-2, both programs. What is the real Buffs team and what is the real Rams team?
0: The real Buffs team is the one you saw yesterday. They're going to compete. They'll play better. And I don't think they'll embarrass themselves similar to what they did in you know, kind of the middle of last year. So that's who you saw yesterday. That's who they are. And it might be Wilson from moving on here. The team that you saw against Southern Utah is that's the Rams. They just need their quarterback. I don't know if you're going to be able to figure it out on the defensive side of the ball.
1: See, that's the problem for me. Because, listen, I was disappointed in what Farrar did when he came in against BYU, but that's against BYU. That's a top-10 team
0: Not
1: in the
0: fair.
1: Nation. So, like, you had to kind of look at that and take that. There's context to the way he played against them. He looked pretty freaking phenomenal yesterday. And the problem for the Rams is, unless you can get that defense righted, you're going to have problems with everyone. When Southern Utah scoring against you like that, and then you give up 59 points on the road against Texas San Antonio, like that's a massive problem. And something I didn't think we were going to see this early in the season was Jim Mora kind of losing his bleep and going off on of his defensive court. That was still early in that game. That was in the first quarter. I mean, if you have not seen it, go look it up. Like, it wasn't just like, I'm mad at you. It was like a screaming match, and the defensive coordinator just took it. It was like Russell Wilson and Sean Payton. You remember when he went after Russell, and Russell just sat there and kind of took it? That's what it was for the Rams yesterday, so they have to get that righted as well. We got to get to a quick break, but when we come back, we will wake up and reset.
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1: 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And you can participate in the show as well on the YouTube chat powered by Champ Honda. All right, to reset, how about this? We didn't even get into this. Talk about the football gods. imposing their will. Michigan about to beat Iowa in Ann Arbor. They throw a pass down the sideline. There's a unsportsmanlike call, I think, as one of the defenders from Michigan pushes an Iowa player out of bounds when the play was over. So stupid. Gives the Hawkeyes new life. They score on the final play of the game. And now Michigan could be sitting at, they could have two losses. Legitimately, I mean, they should have two losses. But did you like to see that? That even though they got away with it in week one against Western Michigan, and come back and then they beat Oklahoma, but a Big Ten opponent in Iowa gets the win as the clock expires, Kyle.
0: Well, let's talk about a little bit about Iowa, because we never do. Iowa's a really tough out, no matter what.
1: Know a good question quick, sir, and I'll let you get back to it. Iowa is that team that if they ever got a semblance of a quarterback, maybe they're in the discussion year in and year out. But it seems like Kirk Ferentz has never really had that guy. Give me the last great like prospect that played quarterback for the Hawkeyes.
0: Well, I'll give you an interesting one. It wasn't necessarily a great run, but Alex Padilla from Cherry Creek High School played for him for a few weeks there, and he had some flashes there. It's kind of one of those lesser-known facts, but not necessarily one of those like, oh, yeah, that was going to be the one that got him over the hump. And you're right. That position has been very difficult for them to figure out. I'll tell you where they have been really good, especially as of late. Defensive back, they've been good there. They had a Thorpe Award winner from a few years ago. I believe his name was Desmond King. And then up front on defense, they do what they do, and they're really good at it. And then they have always got offensive linemen in the NFL, and obviously you might be able to call them tight end you on the low. So yeah, you're right. If they found a quarterback, maybe they could get over the hump. But the problem is they don't have NIL money like Ohio State, like Oregon, and everybody that's playing that game. So they have to have a lane and get in it. We talked about Michigan. It's good for them to beat a team like Michigan who does have that NIL money. And, yes, you're right. The football gods don't like ugly.
11: Didn't even need an extra second to beat them.
0: That's it. That's
1: yeah.
0: It. We're better.
1: Get that play called back.
0: How about Penn State yesterday?
1: Well, and it was interesting because I asked that question about Iowa. Another program that kind of seemed that way is Wisconsin. They just have never really had – I mean, they had Russell Wilson that one year.
0: Jim Sorgi?
1: Get out of here. Give me great Wisconsin quarterbacks of all time.
0: It's Russell Wilson. That's it.
1: Yeah, so there's programs like that just have never really been able to get that signal caller, and their program could be different if you had that.
0: For sure. And you could say a lot of the same things about Wisconsin that you could say about Iowa. I've always got offensive linemen. They've always got a running back in the NFL. Jonathan Taylor went to Wisconsin.
1: Yeah.
0: And they're defensive.
1: Ron Dane.
0: Yeah.
1: Monte Gordon. Monte Ball.
11: Yeah. James White.
0: Ron Dane. I like Ron Dane, but man, Peter Warwick and Lavernius Coles stealing out a damn Dillard or whatever that was.
11: Yeah, Florida State boys.
0: Yeah. Yeah. Come on, fellas.
1: Damn, Lavernius Coles.
0: He's a
1: cop
0: now.
1: Cue up the Wayne Krabet.
0: He's a cop in Jacksonville now.
1: Lavernius Coles?
0: Yeah, he went all Shaq on us.
1: Dang.
0: Yeah.
1: Well, Shaq's kind of like a show cop.
0: Yeah.
1: I think Lavernius Coles is probably a real cop.
0: Yeah, he is.
1: Also resetting, the Rams lose to Texas San Antonio 59-45. Just
0: beat down.
1: Awful. Defense has got to be improved for sure. And then we didn't spend a ton of time on it, but you think, you tell me, if you're Deion, you put Juju back out there? I know he benched him and then kind of defended him afterwards, but the week leading up to the game didn't really kind of infuse him with a ton of confidence as far as being a leader. If your quarterback's not a leader of your football team, you have problems, one. And two, he didn't really say that he was that guy. He's like, he can get there. He's not there yet. But he benches him yesterday. Isaac Wilson makes the game somewhat competitive against Baylor. Who's the quarterback going forward?
0: Well, here's the problem. You know, if Isaac Wilson came in and made it competitive and the team rallied around him, you have to notice the reaction of the players to the quarterback as well. Did the team rally around Wilson? Because if they did, you can't go back, unfortunately. And you owe it to the team to do that. So I can't answer that question. Only Deion Sanders can answer that question. But we've seen this show before, because what happened last year? Ryan Staub became a darling for about 35 minutes. So you've got to figure out what internally is going on that you have this inconsistency at the quarterback position since your son left.
1: Yeah. Well, and what he was rated for them to land Juju Lewis was, you'd think, oh, man, well, they got a future now. You got a quarterback for years. Was a five-star when they landed him. It's been reverted back to a four-star. I don't know how that works. But he's not played up to the level of expectation for sure. Here's Deion on that situation yesterday.
13: Don't give up on Juju. You guys, don't do that. Don't give up on Juju. That kid, I think he plays with tremendous effort and tremendous heart. He's not quitting and he's not abandoning anybody. We just needed the change. We needed the inspiration at that time, some kind of way.
0: Here's a bigger problem, too. Like your five-star guys, your four-star guys, whatever you want to call them, they haven't panned out for prime because this is now the third one. So you remember the Cormani McClain debacle? That didn't work out for him. That was a huge get from Florida. Then Dylan Edwards stole him from Notre Dame. That didn't work out for you. And now here we are looking at the Juju Lewis situation. You've got to figure out where you're missing on these guys.
1: Well, through 2 weeks, it was all Brendan Marion, right? Like, oh, look at this go-go offense. It's going to be different. And Julian Lewis going into the season saying, last year they're basically just drawing up plays in the dirt.
11: By the way, did you see him yesterday? I can't remember if it was an interception or a sack, but they cut to Brendan Marion, and they caught him saying, don't be scared, quit being scared. He's telling Juju that, quit playing scared.
0: Yeah, Marion has quite a few cuts like that over the years. And you, when you're reading his lips, you're like, oh, that was the wrong time for the camera to be on you. So he's got to be aware of that. Here's the problem with that offense is that Juju Lewis is not built to run between the tackles. And that is a huge function of that go-go offense. So I was going to keep an eye on that throughout the year anyway, that your quarterback is not a runner like his past quarterbacks have been in that offense. So it's a style mismatch.
1: But if there's any truth to that statement of playing scared, we all know, we all played athletics at different levels. But if you have fear inside of you when you're trying to play something, whether it's coming off an injury or you made a mistake or whatever, when you get that portion into your mental side of the game, forget about the physical talents, because I think Julian Lewis has all of that. I think if that is true, then there's a mental issue. And if going forward you needed a spark yesterday, Prime said going into last week's game, like, the offense hasn't been good other than the game against Weber State. Like, they're just not averaging. They're not scoring enough.
0: The problem playing football scared is you can get hurt or get someone else hurt playing football scared.
1: Yeah.
0: So it's a little different consequence in that game.
1: For sure. So did you say who would you go with? If you're Prime,
0: I don't know. It just depends on how the team reacts.
1: You're toying with the idea of messing with your team a little bit, right? If you're going to keep jostling. Like, if you make the decision to go to Isaac Wilson now, then you got to kind of stick with it for a bit.
0: That's why you had to go to Staub last year, because the team rallied around it.
1: Yeah, but he didn't stick with it. Then you got the quarterback carousel.
0: Yeah, and here we are. what do you want me to say?
1: It's not my good problem. Stuff from that.
0: Yeah.
1: Interestingly enough, the team up the road, 90 miles up the road, Fort Collins, Kasam Farrar, for as bad as it looked against BYU, he might have put something on his resume, whether it's going to be up at CSU or not. Because I think when Haas Haney comes back, he's going back right back into the starting lineup. He had 10 touchdowns and one pick through two games and a quarter.
0: Here's the deal about Farrar. He came with Coach Moore from UConn. He wasn't the transfer. Technically, he was transfer portal, but he had a history there. So that probably made that, you know, first outing to second outing, that made that jump a little bit easier.
1: He had 344 yards yesterday, 29 of 46, two touchdowns and a pick, all in a losing effort as the Rams go down 59-45. Unbelievable.
11: They scored every time they had the ball in the second half.
0: Get a
11: stop. Rams.
0: Get a stop.
1: Yeah.
11: Every single time they had the ball.
1: It's just, you can't give up 21 points when you're up 14-0. And I think they scored 35 unanswered before the Rams kind of started to wake up a little bit and score right before the end of the half. Oh, man, what looked promising early has kind of fizzled a little bit in both areas for college football in this state. I know Air Force got a win last night, and that's great, but these two teams after a 2-0 start.
0: Bears got a win in Greeley against Utah Tech last night, too.
11: Yeah, they did.
0: Go UNC.
1: Ding, ding, ding. They don't call you the best in the biz for nothing, Kyle.
0: Yeah.
1: We got to get to a quick break. We come back, we wrap it up, put a bow on it, give you our prediction, Rams versus Broncos. We'll do that as we round out the show.
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1: Everybody's favorite will be in town tonight, Chris Collinsworth, right? Are you announcer guy?
0: Mariota.
1: Yeah, Mariota. Are
11: Patrick
1: you a big
11: Mahomes?
1: Announcer?
11: Yeah.
1: Are you
0: don't
1: a big
0: mind him at all? I
1: has there ever been one that you're like, I can't stand it?
0: Tony Romo.
1: Really?
0: Not a fan.
1: I like the Romo calls.
0: But he's gotten better.
1: Here we go, Jim.
0: He's gotten better. And then he'd be wrong. And then it'd be like, yeah, okay, this is not W, it's not golf, but it's not WWE either. You got to find the middle ground.
1: Oh, man, I like Romo on the calls.
0: He's not. Is he still?
1: No, he's
11: J.J. Watt took his spot. Do you think he'll give it back? Because I think Watt's pretty good.
1: I don't know that I haven't heard enough of Watt yet, but you can tell it's still like in the infancy of it. Like even Tom Brady's just kind of getting into his rhythm calling games. Yeah.
0: Yeah. Tony Romo got better.
11: He let a curse word slip last week when Jaden Daniels, oh, 2 weeks ago when Daniels dislocated his elbow.
0: Hey, man, he's a ball guy. Ooh,
1: Brady? I know, a couple
11: holy,
1: times, right?
11: Holy yes.
0: Yeah. Yeah, he's a ball
1: he
0: guy.
1: He had that DEFCON button like you earlier, Kyle.
0: You know. You know who's taken to it like a fish to water? Greg Olsen, man.
1: He was great.
0: Goodness gracious.
1: In fact, there was a lot of people that were kind of disappointed when Brady did finally jump in the booth that it was Olsen that was going to leave that number one crew for Fox. I think he's great too. Collinsworth is, I know, I get why people have a problem with him. I've never been that. It used to be Phil Simms in Denver. People couldn't stand Phil Simms calling games. Deardorff was maybe another one, but I've never been that guy that bothers me that much.
0: Very few that I dislike. There's a lot that I really, really like. Brad Nessler, Keith Jackson.
1: Keith Jackson's up there.
0: Keith Jackson's got to be one, then Brad Nessler. It's hard to tell.
1: Al Michaels did a Keith Jackson impersonation on that Thursday night football game, talking about that moon. The flim-flammy in Miami. He was just good. I think Kevin Harlan, Harlan is one of the best.
0: Right.
1: And he's like, dude, when he gets into, he has to prepare so much week in and week out, especially once the NBA season gets rolling. He'll do a football game, and then he'll do a few basketball games during the week, back to football. I think Kevin Harlan's pretty damn good.
0: Gus is hard to beat.
1: Gus Johnson?
0: Yeah.
1: Oh, Stokely.
11: See him?
0: Wow!
11: Not lately, though. He called the Ohio State game a week last week, and he got a lot of flack for his lack of excitement for that.
0: Well, when Chris Henry Jr. scored, and I think that was his first touchdown, but the score was like 102-0 or something like that, and you wanted him to get excited about that? Sorry. Gus is Gus, man. He can do it. He knows.
1: He's with Klatt. Klatt also making some news this week.
0: Klatt is really good.
1: On this station where Stokely was walking off.
0: Unlucky? Unlucky? What do you mean? You still got to look at the defense.
1: that was a pretty entertaining Wednesday. I look forward to his
0: The seat is still hot.
1: Weekly appearance coming up this Wednesday as well. All right, the Broncos get set to take on the Rams tonight. Is there any other games that you're watching that you want to give a quick prediction for before we get into Broncos Rams on Sunday Night Football?
0: You know what? It's going to sound strange to say. I'm going to say it anyway. I'm looking at that Panthers and Browns game. Browns last week.
1: Stinks calling that game.
0: Yeah, okay, let's go. Bryce Young averaging 35 and a half points through 2 weeks. He was a guy that had almost been written off. The Browns, you know, he came out and made sure Mike Tomlin
1: Munkin?
0: Munkin made sure that Mike Tomlin heard that he didn't appreciate what he had
1: heard
0: to say
1: that.
0: About. Yeah. Yeah.
11: Browns is the Browns?
0: The Browns, nah. So I'm paying attention to that game. What for you?
1: I think other than the game that we have here tonight, of course, I'm looking at that Baltimore and Dallas game. We talked about for real or fugazi, whether Dallas is it or not. The Baltimore Ravens had I can't believe they lost that football game last week against the Saints. But that one is intriguing to me. And then the other one would probably be Jacksonville coming off a loss and playing against the Patriots.
0: Yeah, Drake May. Your guy, your boy.
1: That's my guy.
0: Yeah. Four and picks on throws of 15-plus yards already.
1: Say that again?
0: Four picks on throws of 15-plus yards already this season.
1: The Broncos may have damaged him for good. Because you had that game here, which I know they ended up getting the win, and Drake May finalized that game, the AFC Championship game, with that naked bootleg run that they ran to secure the win against the Broncos in the AFC Championship game. But I think he was banged up in that game. I think his shoulder was more banged up than he led on to believe in the Super Bowl. And then the Seahawks just did the same thing to him in the Super Bowl. And then through three quarters and to open the season, it was like, oh, he's probably all right. Down the stretch, Drake May was not good. He's got to get it right. We'll see which team is actually for real out of that matchup between Jacksonville and New England.
0: What else is on here? You know, the Eagles at Bears, that's the Monday night game. That would have been a game, but obviously Caleb Williams going down. And now,
1: dude, he got shot. Did you see that?
0: Yeah. Who tackled you?
1: Listen, man.
0: Turf monster got you.
11: Sniper.
1: Seeing it live, I'm like, oh, he popped his Achilles. And then if it wasn't that, they're like, oh, it's a hamstring. I'm like, well, you can tear a hamstring. Like, that can happen. Roll down your leg, man. But then they're like, nah, he's all right. Dude was crying, got carted off the field.
0: Well, he's prone to do that. You remember the SC days.
1: You never even tweaked your hammy?
0: And then Tyler Bagent went to the doggone concussion protocol.
1: Yeah, so it's going to be Case Keenum.
0: That would have been a game that I would have been paying attention to, but not so much anymore. But there are some snoozers on this slate, man, honestly.
1: Yeah, we don't have to talk about that.
0: Titans,
1: let's get into the real matchup that matters, and let's get our predictions. Broncos welcome in Matt Stafford, the league MVP. Devontae Adams turning back the clock last week on Monday night, almost 200 yards of receiving yards in that game. And the Broncos coming off the big win against Jacksonville. How do you see it playing out, Kyle, and what are the keys to victory?
0: I'm on the YouTube chat right now. I dare go there and ask for predictions. Got a few bold predictions here. This is one. I don't know if I can say the username. Dobbins gets 100 yards on the ground. That file that along with things that aren't going to happen, but I think the Broncos actually run the ball a little bit better, especially with the absence of Myles Garrett on the interior of that defense. I know it's still Aaron Donald, and I know it's still Puna Ford, but I think the Broncos can have success running the ball. The Broncos win 21-17.
1: Does Dobbins finish the game?
0: That's a completely different show. That's a completely different
1: show. Well, it's a question. You said he's not going to get 100, though.
0: He's not going to get 100
1: yards. Did the Broncos rush for 100?
0: In total. I think they have to. And they got to it last week, but it just didn't feel like it.
1: Yeah.
0: But I think they have to in order to win this game. I think they rush for 130 yards or so and get to 21 points.
1: Bex?
11: I'll take the Broncos 23-21. Both teams, one game away from the Super Bowl last year, might get the Super Bowl matchup between these two this year. I like the Broncos in a nail-biter.
1: I agree with both of you on this, and to my point earlier about I think the defense is up for the challenge to kind of show the nation what they really are. You could say, listen, man, out of the first three games, each one of them could be a statement game. This one could be a massive statement game for the Broncos, not just locally, because I think there's a lot of belief in Broncos country for them to be competitive and challenge for a Lombardi Trophy this year. But nationally, after the way it looked in Arrowhead on Monday night to start the season, they're going to answer the bell on that challenge. I think Pat Surtain is going to get a pick. And I like the Broncos to win 27-24. Okay. Who are the stars of the game? Who are we talking about tomorrow? Who played well?
0: Well, it's Pat Surtain.
1: Yep.
0: And I think part of the recipe is obviously the Broncos running the ball well. But Pat Surtain has to win that one-on-one matchup when it's one-on-one with Devontae Adams.
1: Mine is also Bo Nix. He's going to carry the momentum finally from a good second half against Jacksonville into the start of this game. I'd be shocked. I guess I wouldn't be shocked. I guess I'm the king of wishful thinking that they don't go three and out to start the game.
0: Mm.
1: And the penalties will be improved. Bex, any big performers you're looking for? Who are we talking about tomorrow?
11: Oh, I think we might look at an unsung hero on the offense, like a Pat Bryant or maybe even a Franklin making a big play. On defense, I was thinking Surtain as well. He's going to be put to the test tonight, I think.
1: Give me some Bonito. Right? I asked for it last week. Thought I had it with that strip sack. Got called back, but then wasn't making a lot of noise for the rest of the game. So let's see that if that happens. Be very interesting. Gets underway tonight, 6:20, Broncos and Rams. That'll do it for Kyle Reese, Alex Becker, Marcello Romano. 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
9: This is third straight game. He is inactive and had been dealing with a back injury while also dealing with a contract dispute. ESPN's Adam Schefter reports several teams have contacted the Steelers asking about Porter's availability in a possible trade. Meanwhile, receiver Michael Pittman Jr. and running back Jalen Warren are active for Pittsburgh. In Buffalo, the Bills host the Chargers, and Bills receivers DJ Moore and Keon Coleman are both active today. In Cleveland, Carolina receiver Jalen Coker is active for today's game against the Browns, but fellow receiver Xavier Leggett is inactive. Meanwhile, DeSean Jackson is expecting plenty of support for the hometown crowd.
10: The biggest thing, like, I don't never try to go at war with the fans, so then the biggest thing is just, you know, ready for support, ready to feel their energy, ready to get this big dub for the city of Cleveland and, you know, continue this great feeling that we have this week. So
9: Carolina's looking to go 3-0 on the season. In Detroit, the Jets will not have receiver Adonai Mitchell available for their game against the Lions. He is inactive with a finger injury. Giants linebacker Brian Burns is active for his team's game today against the Titans, but running back Devin Singletary is inactive. He's a healthy scratch. Running back Tajay Spears is active for Tennessee. Coming up on Football Sunday on ESPN Radio, the Chiefs and Dolphins, followed by the Vikings and the Buccaneers. To baseball, two playoff spots are up for grabs. The last NL wild card spot between the Phillies and Diamondbacks, and the AL West title between the Astros and the Rangers. Both Arizona and Houston hold tiebreakers. Houston and Texas are tied atop their division.
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0: ferocious Rams defense. Can Pat Surtain II shut down Devontae Adams under the Sunday night lights? Which Super Bowl winning Sean gets the edge, Peyton or McVay? And the biggest question of all, are we getting a Super Bowl preview in Denver? Broncos, Rams, Sunday Night Football. 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

0: 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Drew Butler, I am overwhelmed in the 1 p.m. hour. Let's start with the most recent news, a touchdown in Washington.
1: Seahawks at Commanders.
0: Surprise, Jackson Smith and Jigba from 11 yards out. Touchdown, 24-24, Seahawks and Commanders. Tie ball game, 11:53 to go in the fourth quarter. And that one, Sam Darnold, 25 of 37, 285, three touchdowns, one pick. In his return, Commanders putting up a fight in this one, Drew, but it seems like the Seahawks might be too much eventually.
2: Yeah, and that interception by Sam Darnold, again, a fluky play where it careened off of a defensive lineman's helmet up into the air, and Sonny Styles was able to wrestle it out of the air and come down with that interception. But JSN, six catches, 58 yards, two touchdowns. A great game-tying touchdown there from 11 yards out. As you mentioned, the extra point is good. So this one, 24-24, still a lot of time left. 11 minutes and 53 seconds remaining in this game. Both teams have all three timeouts remaining, Kevin.
0: All right. Meanwhile, the Chargers, incredibly unfortunate series of events for them. On third down and 10 at their own 45-yard line, Justin Herbert threw to Quentin Johnson. Awful drop, thrown beyond the stick, should have been a first down. And then he throws to Kamani Vidal on the next throw, fourth and 10. He airmails it. It's almost intercepted. It is Bill's ball. Unfortunately for them, James Cook makes them pay. 23-yard run down inside the Chargers' red zone. There was a sack on the next play. It's going to be second and 17, but it is going to be in field goal territory for the Bills, up 17-13, 3:30 to go, fourth quarter, Drew.
2: Yeah, Josh Allen there on first down. He's scrambling around and then just takes a knee in the backfield. I'm guessing forcing the Los Angeles Chargers to use a timeout, which they do. There's 3:28 remaining in this game. You mentioned it, Kevin. Yes, they're in field goal range, but I've never seen Josh Allen be one to just give up on a play like that and not try to make something happen. Maybe he's learning after all of the turnovers that the Buffalo Bills have had today.
0: Meanwhile, Kenyon Sadiq just tried to hurdle. I don't know if you saw this, a Lions defender. And I've been waiting for a time when it just doesn't work. We finally found it. He just went right into the guy. The guy just didn't go down. Like, he was just, and then he got hit hard. So that is what's going on with the Jets right now. They're inside Lions territory, second and three, 56 seconds to go, down one touchdown. The Panthers.
2: Hey, Kevin, we need a sounder in Indianapolis.
0: Oh, baby.
1: Texans at Colts.
2: Texans scoring a touchdown after the Will Anderson sack fumble recovery. Yeah, there's an extra point pending here. We got a tie ball game, 16-16, a minute 48 remaining in the game. The snap, the hold, the kick, Kaimi Fairbairn right down the middle. 17-16, the Texans over the Colts.
0: Bryce Young. We're not even doing sounders because it's coming so hot and heavy right now. Bryce Young just hit John Metchie for an 8-yard touchdown to make it 18-13. 2-point conversion fails as a Chuba Hubbard run. So it's going to be 18-13, 4:25 to go in quarter three. Browns have 13 points. Deshaun Watson is 13-24, 110 yards. They have 4 minutes to flip the switch, Drew.
2: Can Deshaun Watson answer the bell? Can he be the hero in Cleveland? Yeah, a lot of time left. Three timeouts remaining as well. You mentioned the 2-point conversion that the Panthers attempted. Chuba Hubbard ends up short. Ball actually popped out as well. But can Deshaun Watson silence all the doubters? What a moment for him and his potential future in Cleveland. Obviously, I think we all know that it's not probably going to extend after this year, but getting 2 wins in a row and going to 2-1 on the season, who would have thought that the Buffalo Bills could be in this situation?
0: In Jacksonville, something very depressing happened. Trevor Lawrence had an easy touchdown, up 28-6, and he took a knee at the one to drain more clock. That was pretty disrespectful of the New England Patriots. Bishal Tutin eventually put it in there. So it is now 35-6 in that one. Tommy DeVito is in the game. I think that's not a benching thing. That's a you're losing by you know, almost 30 points. Let's just keep our quarterback in bubble wrap from now on, kind of move. But, man, that is some crazy stuff. Meanwhile, we got a touchdown in Buffalo.
1: Chargers at Bills.
0: James Cook up the middle for 3 yards. Bills 23, Chargers 13, 3:13 to go in the fourth quarter. That should just about do it. A very frustrating game for the Chargers, Drew.
2: Very frustrating, especially when you look at how many turnovers the Buffalo Bills have committed and how many penalties they have committed as well. It's shocking to think that the Chargers could not take advantage of those situations. The extra point is up, and it is good. So the Buffalo Bills now leading 24-13 with 3 minutes and 13 left in that game.
0: Titans are driving now. It's 55 seconds to go in the fourth quarter. It's Giants 12, Titans 7. It's going to be a 3rd and 10, ball on the Giants 33. So Cam Ward has to score a touchdown in this final 50 seconds. I'm intrigued to see if he's going to do it. And then the Steelers now 4 minutes to go, driving inside the Kansas City 10 tie ball game. Keep you up to date on all of these games. It's the Witching Hour. It's game day on ESPN Radio.
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5: 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Here's Mike Rice and Justin Adams.
6: Man, Denver Games. I can't wait. Well, we're here.
0: Oh, baby, it's coming.
6: Mike Rice, Justin Adams. Wow.
0: Yeah.
6: Justin, there are some heavyweight games going on. Really interesting performances, both on the positive and the negative. And we are here to take you guys up until noon. We'll give way to John Davis and Chad Andrus. Almost said John Andrus and Chad Davis. They'll be at Mile High Station. Broncos Rams Sunday Night Football. Huge, huge one for both of those teams. Justin, I'm telling you, we're going to start it off just talking about what we are seeing, what we have been seeing, some really interesting performances. And you guys know how to reach us on the YouTube chat, the Denver Sports YouTube page. The chat is powered by Sean Ponda, RamosLaw.com, text line 303-713-1043. The Chargers gagging versus the Bills. Drake May gagging versus the Jaguars as the Patriots are getting humiliated down in Florida. And you look at all of a sudden some of the younger quarterbacks disappearing because of injury and whatnot. There's some interesting storylines here in week three.
8: Yeah, and there's also some ones that we knew that was going to happen, like Kansas City dominating the Miami Dolphins 24-10. And the fifth time, think about this. It's the fifth time the Chiefs have started the season 3-0 since 2018. Like them or not, man, they're just a dominant team. So Broncos,
6: you had to go there to start out.
8: I'm just
6: really
8: saying, man, look, it just talks about the importance of tonight's game. Broncos, you got to go get this dub against a very, very good Los Angeles Rams team. But to your point, Bills beating the Chargers right now with 2:10 remaining, 24-13. Chargers are in the red zone or in the Justin Herbert throw a pick zone right now, because that's what he's probably going to do in that game. Panthers beating the Cleveland Browns. And I'm really surprised by this one, like you said earlier, Mike. Texans up by one on the Colts.
6: Yeah, and the Colts are doing their best to give that away. They were up 16-7.
8: Yeah, they were.
6: And then Houston gets a field goal. Will Anderson with a strip sack of Daniel Jones. Mm-hmm. The Texans convert that into the go-ahead touchdown. And now Indy moving into Houston territory to try and close it out with a last-second field goal.
8: Isn't it interesting of how we began the season talking about the Texans and their defense and to have one of the best defenses, if not the best defense in the league, and they could be staring at, for the second consecutive season, starting the year 0-3.
0: Yeah, buddy.
10: Yeah, well, to me, I mean, you mentioned Kansas City. I'll give the Chiefs their props, but not for very long. This Bills Chargers game.
6: I mean, Justin Herbert throws a key interception.
8: Yes.
6: And the Bills are up, as you said, 24-13, scoring the last two touchdowns to erase a 13-10 deficit. Before the first one, the Chargers were deep in Bills territory. Herbert throws the INT. The Bills turn that into a touchdown thanks to a miraculous play by Josh Allen with guys draped all over him to get the ball out of there. It turns out it was a first down on a short pass that I forget who the running back was, turned it into a long gainer. There was a holding on the play, but it was downfield, so the first down still stood. Buffalo gets the touchdown to go take the lead, and now they've added another score. 24-13. Chargers are in real trouble.
8: Quick update. We talked about the Colts. Colts just kicked a 53-yard field goal to go up 19-17 on a Texan. 16 seconds remaining in that one.
6: They got it done.
8: Uh-huh. They were able to find a way.
6: Yeah. Oh, man. Let's just stay on the Chargers for a second, can we? I mean, you look at this schedule. So they lose to Arizona and the Raiders at home back-to-back weeks by the same score. 26-14.
8: How do you do that, by the way?
6: I don't know, man.
8: How do you do that?
6: Well, how do you lose to those two teams back-to-back?
8: Yeah.
6: The Broncos are going to have to play those teams a total of three times. Mm-hmm. So, you know, maybe they're both better than I thought anyway. But I don't know how good the Chargers are, so it's still too early to know.
8: Yeah, Chargers are trash 30, as we like to say. They're not playing well.
6: Right, I mean, could it be that Arizona's better than I thought and the Raiders might be a little better than I thought?
8: Good question.
6: But the Chargers at Buffalo today, at Seattle next Sunday, home to the Broncos on the 11th, at KC on the 18th, bye week in week 7, the October 25th weekend, and then at the Rams and home to Houston the first 2 weeks of November. Where's the win?
8: You know, it's funny because we talked a little bit off, you know, the air before we jumped on here, and the one game I said is maybe at home, Chargers at home against the Broncos would be their best chance, because the Broncos have struggled the last couple of times they played against the Chargers in L.A. So that could be their best opportunity, frankly, to get a win. But other than that, we could be seeing a team that starts, what, 0-4-8, 0-9?
6: Yeah, I mean, it's possible. Just given, I mean, I guess the Houston game at home, but that's November 8th.
8: Yeah, well, here comes the question. If the Chargers are out of it, let's say November, they're completely out of it, which is with the schedule, it could be a possibility.
6: Could be.
8: If you're out of it and you're looking at a top five pick, maybe even the top pick, but at least top five, would you look at a quarterback if you're the Chargers?
6: Whoa.
8: And I will give you my answer right now. I would absolutely be looking at a quarterback. I will press that reset button so fast.
6: Well, now, why would you do that when they have the guy who's going to be the best ever at the position in the history of the game by the time his career's over?
8: Stop it. You stop it right there.
6: I'm serious.
8: Stop.
6: I'm dead serious.
8: You trade that guy that's going to be the best quarterback that ever has walked the face of the earth, and you press that reset button on your franchise because you have paid him his money, and you have to go with the salary cap and say, let's go and get somebody new and try this all over
6: again. They won't do it. Harbaugh won't do it. Harbaugh won't agree to that, wouldn't want that. He didn't go there for that. Mm-hmm. He went there in large part because of Justin Herbert, and I don't see that organization doing that.
8: Isn't it crazy? Harbaugh goes there. Sean Payton could have went there. Sean Payton decides to go to Denver with the quarterback, let's call it what it is, and Bo Nix, that everyone, for the most part, all the experts would say, oh, Justin Herbert, much better than Bo Nix. Except there's one guy who's been to the playoffs, got to the AFC Championship game, has actually won a playoff game, and then another one who is still throwing interceptions when he gets to the postseason. Oh, by the way, had like, what, a 27-point lead or something like that against Jacksonville in the postseason and lost that game? Wow.
6: Bills have seen their lead shrink to a one-possession game, 24-16. Chargers get a field goal with just under 2 minutes to go. Panthers lead at the Browns 18-13. That's been a very competitive game. As Justin mentioned, the Colts get that field goal moments ago with seconds left. They're down to 5 seconds to go, and Houston is right around midfield, down 19-17. Steelers and Bengals have gone back and forth all game, and the Bengals have the ball with just under a minute and a half to go. They're around midfield and looking to drive to tie the game. Bengals can't get out of their own way. Not special teams, defense, everything except Joe Burrow in the offense, which is no big surprise. I mean, that's kind of what we all thought Cincinnati was going to be, and they're living up to billing.
8: They really are, and it's a little bit surprising to see Pittsburgh actually play this well, frankly. Aaron Rodgers with a couple of touchdown passes. I thought he was washed, but apparently he still has something left in that arm. And by the way, what a throw. No, we can't do play-by-play on radio, but man, oh man, Joe Burrow could throw that ball. So looks to be like this game will go into overtime, depending on if the Bengals can knock home and field goal. But man, what a great start by the Bengals. For them to start off the season 3-0 would be very, very huge for them.
6: Yeah. Another interesting result. It's not over. There's still plenty of time left.
8: Mm-hmm.
6: But with under 4.5 minutes to go, the Commanders behind Marcus Mariota leading at home against Seattle, who got Sam Darnold back, and he's thrown a couple of touchdown passes, three of them, in fact, over 300 yards, and yet it's Washington with the lead, 27-24. Seahawks are around midfield.
8: And we might have a change in this game. Looks like the Steelers are going to get the W against the Cincinnati Bengals. Joe Burrow dropped back to pass. Ball was stripped, and it is the Steelers football with 44 seconds remaining.
6: That's just a horrendous loss for Cincinnati.
8: Cincinnati only has one timeout remaining, so the Pittsburgh Steelers will improve to 2-1, and the Bengals will fall to 2-1. Wow.
6: Isn't the NFL crazy?
8: It is.
6: Last week, Pittsburgh looked beyond inept at New England.
8: Yeah,
6: and it was
8: terrible.
6: 20-3, and couldn't do anything offensively. They made Drake May actually look pretty good, which this year is saying a lot, especially, you know, what May, after what May did today and in the opener against Seattle. And today, Pittsburgh goes out and scores 30 points. I get it's against Cincinnati, but man, it is so such a week to week lead, Justin. You can't put anything in the sort of take it for granted column.
8: No, you can't. And you could even go back to the game that we were just talking about with the Washington Commanders. They just got a pick six against the Seattle Seahawks. They now lead 33-24 with 3:57 remaining, which is the reason why. When we talk about what will happen tonight in the Mile High City, it's truly a week-to-week lead. The Broncos found a formula in order to win these games, and the formula is simple. Start off the game with the run, and then, Bo, do your thing in the second half. Only difference is, tonight, if you go with that formula, I don't think you're going to win this game. You have to go and score early and score often to beat the Rams.
6: You would think so. I mean, you would think that that you'd have to put up some points tonight, but, man, I'm telling you, and we'll dive into the Broncos.
8: For sure.
6: We will go in-depth, but we're just kind of going bopping around the NFL here on Denver Game Day as we get set for the Broncos and Rams Sunday Night Football back in the Mile High City, yes?
8: Quickly with the game with the Steelers and Bengals. This is fun, by the way, just looking at all the different games and give you a quick update. Now, I believe they did say the Steelers have it. I thought they were looking back and forth at it. The referees were, just to see who has it. Okay, so the Steelers do have the ball. Aaron Rodgers taking a couple of knees. That'll be the end of this one. Big win for the Steelers to beat the Cincinnati Bengals. That final score would be 30-27.
6: Yeah, okay, so finals that are in, the Chiefs did beat the Dolphins 24-10 down in Miami. Indianapolis gets the late field goal to overcome their own late turnover and beat the Texans 19-17 in a game that shouldn't have been a game. I mean, that the Colts were up by 9 in the fourth quarter and hand delivered an opportunity for the Texans. Lions over the Jets 31-24. There are two late games underway. Cardinals at the 49ers, Vikings at the Buccaneers. Are you doing the survivor pool?
8: I should be. Is it too late?
6: We're in week three.
8: Man!
6: We're in week three.
8: How did I forget about that?
6: I don't know, dude.
8: I would have loved to jump in the survival pool.
6: Well, next year.
8: Gotta wait just a whole full season in order to do it again.
6: Telling you, I mean, I would think a lot of people had the Packers to beat the Falcons at Lambeau on Thursday night.
8: That was a surprise, wasn't it?
6: That was dreadful for the Pack.
8: What is going on with the Packers? 1-7 in our last 8 games?
6: Well, the offensive line is a mess. Josh Jacobs' situation doesn't appear to be getting any better.
8: No.
6: And Matt LaFleur might be wearing out his welcome.
8: Yeah, and that situation could get a whole lot worse, too.
6: Yes, if the video comes out.
8: Yeah, buddy.
6: By all accounts, that video is something. But we don't know. That's all speculation.
8: Yep.
6: Browns have taken the lead on the Panthers 21-18 with under 2 minutes to go. So Deshaun Watson on the two-point conversion pass after the touchdown. Commanders, as Justin mentioned, now lead at home against Seattle, 33-24. Who had the Commanders? With Marcus Mariota, the quarterback.
8: It's not the way you say Mariota, by the way. Nobody
6: no,
8: did.
6: No, I mean, they were 0-2. Seattle was 2-0. Getting Sam Darnold back.
8: Right.
6: And Washington at home with a two-possession lead.
8: Mike, if you told me that Sam Darnold would throw for 340 yards and 3 touchdown passes, I would have said, oh, yeah, the Seahawks won by a bunch. I mean, especially with the type of defense that they have. No. Doesn't matter right now. It is, I mean, even Jaxon Smith-Njigba, 113 yards receiving, 2 touchdowns, doesn't matter today as the Commanders. They look like they're going to get the win. Again, there's still a lot of time remaining in this one. Seahawks are driving down the field. We know how crazy the football season can be, but it does look like the Commanders are going to win.
6: Well, and here's a big part of the story. Seahawks actually are outgaining the Commanders 413-228, but let's just scroll down to the turnover department.
8: Oh, there you go.
6: 3 for the Seabirds and none for the Seamen, the Commanders.
8: The great equalizer.
6: Huge.
8: Always are turnovers. Always. No matter where you play. That's why when the Broncos lost to the Chiefs, the first game around, it was like, oh, yeah, well, it's the turnovers. It doesn't take much. You just look and say, okay, yeah, turnovers, and they're not converting. But what you have turnovers happen, it's a loss of possession, and generally you're going to give away a short field. it's going to be hard to win those type of games.
6: Mike and Justin on Denver Game Day, you can weigh in on the RamosLaw.com text line, 303-713-1043. Also on the YouTube chat, powered by Sean Ponda, head over to the Fan, the Denver Sports YouTube page, if you would like to chime in that way. Yes, sir.
8: Another game that we haven't talked about much, and for good reason, let's be honest. I don't know if either of these teams are going to make the playoffs, but Cleveland Browns leading the Carolina Panthers 21-18 with 1:40 to go.
6: Yeah.
8: Panthers have the ball, by the way.
6: Well, our buddy Mark Schlereth is doing that game.
8: There you go.
6: So
8: we should give him a call.
6: Yeah.
8: See how he's doing.
6: By the way, we gotta give a shout-out to The World is a Stage 1984. Let's go, fellas. Absolutely. Thanks for chiming in on the YouTube chat. Love seeing you there. he also said Russell Wilson is awful on the broadcast. I haven't been watching it. We're not watching that game. But, okay, dangerous.
8: Yeah. He can go back to sell at Subway, I guess. By the way,
6: wow. I mean, there's just no. It's a tough room in Denver.
8: It is a tough room.
6: Right, it will remain a tough room for Russ in Denver.
8: It will. Russ, we thought we had bigger hopes for you. By the way, Seattle scored again. Just the way that this continues to update is crazy. Seattle just scored. They are now down 33-31. Commanders missed the extra point. So
6: they did.
8: If the Seahawks get the ball back, field goal wins the game. 4 touchdown passes for Sam Darnold.
6: Man, if you're Seattle, you're going, how in the world
8: are we losing this game?
6: Are we not in front in this game? So there's 2:51 left, so still plenty of time for the Commanders to completely choke this one away. And let's face it, I think it would surprise me if they didn't choke this one away.
8: I'm with you. Yeah.
6: It would. Another final is in. The G-Men Giants over the Titans 12-7. How about Cam Ward and the Titans? Is there any hope there?
8: Oh, man. I think Cam Ward has until Thanksgiving to figure
6: this long?
8: Out. That long? I know. He does. What did he do today, numbers-wise?
6: I'll get you that. But, I mean, 12-7, the final. Cam Ward went 23 of 36 for a 181 with a touchdown.
8: That's not good enough.
6: And a pick, and that touchdown went to Wandale Robinson.
8: Yeah, that's not good enough. By the way, the Giants lost Brian Burns to a knee injury.
6: Yeah, I heard that coming in, that he was down and writhing in pain.
8: Goodness.
6: Yeah, I don't know. The Cam Ward experience has not worked out. Jameis Winston, by the way, sort of Jameis-like, 14 of 22, 118 yards. The Giants rushed for 138 on 33 attempts.
8: So
6: they're hossing it up, right? Without Jackson Dart, it's like, okay.
8: The game plan is we're going to run the ball and run some more.
6: John Harbaugh's like, okay, I've been around a while. I know what I need to do. I need to shorten these games without my starting cue.
8: Run the ball and run some more. Cam's got a boost, 60 yards rushing, also 40 yards receiving. So out of the 118 for Jameis Winston, was able to go through the checkdown route to Cam Scattaboo.
6: Hey, sometimes it is about not making the mistake.
8: Yes, it is.
6: It really is. And when you're playing Tennessee, let's be honest, you can afford to be a little more conservative.
8: Yes, you can. And the Giants are now 2-1. Tennessee Titans fall to 0-3.
6: Justin, I'm still looking at this Chargers schedule, man. And we can afford to do this. I mean, because, hey, we're talking about the NFL right now, and we're talking about the division the Broncos are in. And I get the NFL's a week-to-week league, like we started out by talking about. And I get anything can happen. Teams can catch fire and all the rest. But the way things right now, the LA Chargers are. I mean, that's a bad football team right now.
8: It is. L for love is what we're saying right now. And the Chargers are going to take a lot of L's. I'm telling you, I mentioned it earlier, Mike. But it has to be a topic of conversation. If an Arch Manning, for example, is there, or any other top prospect is there, you would
6: Trinidad Chambliss?
8: Trinidad Chambliss. You would at least
6: Julian
8: have to...
6: Julian

0: premise for that combination. I don't know. I mean, I'm trying to make up reasons. You've got a good running game with Hampton there, but I mean, they lose to Buffalo, and that's a final now, 24-16.
1: Wow.
0: So the Chargers are 0-3 with two home losses and going to Seattle next Sunday.
1: So what type of, let's say you do trade Justin Herbert, what do you think you will get back? Like, what's the market for him?
0: Well, first-round pick is included, at least one.
1: Maybe two?
0: I would think maybe, absolutely.
1: Okay. Quarterback is prime. You get at least a couple first-round picks. So you get to do that, and you can reset with a new quarterback. A draft that maybe would say is supposed to be a really good quarterback draft. Would you not say that? This is supposed to be a good quarterback draft?
0: Certainly there are going to be some really highly rated and well thought of quarterbacks.
1: So to me, if it hasn't worked out before, you haven't won the division, you got to the playoffs, and you stuck it up when you got to the playoffs. Justin Herbert threw several interceptions in every playoff game that he's been in. I think he's 0-3, maybe 0-4. So if that is what you have seen, you've already paid the guy, and you have a chance to go and reset and start with a brand new quarterback, why wouldn't you do so?
0: Well, and to your point, Justin, this is year 7 for Justin Herbert.
1: What are we waiting for?
0: This is, look, we're trying to solve the Chargers problems. I know nobody in Broncos country cares. Keep them there.
1: Right.
0: Keep them there. But, man, there's no arguing the fact that, now, and injuries have played into it, especially last year.
1: Definitely.
0: But there's no arguing the fact that Herbert hadn't gotten it done.
1: I'm just saying, it should be something that the Chargers should look at. With the way that their schedule is, I would definitely take a look at that and say, it's time. And at some point, you have to go look around and say, can you win with the guy that you have? You have a brand new offensive coordinator. I know that your center is hurt. You had offensive linemen that have been hurt. I get all those different things. But at some point, you have to look around and say, this is not working. And it's best for us to go and reset. Remember, I'll go back to what the Philadelphia Eagles did several years ago. They had Carson Wentz. Carson Wentz looking great. Actually, the year that they first won the Super Bowl, Carson Wentz led them to a 13-win season and then got hurt towards ACL. Here comes Nick Foles to win the championship, right? A couple of years later, what did the Eagles do? They drafted Jalen Hurts in the second round, and they said, you know what? It's not working with Carson Wentz, and they cut bait.
0: Well, and Wentz got hurt, though, too.
1: I understand.
0: And he was playing really, really well when he got hurt.
1: I get it, but they still cut bait.
0: They did. They did.
1: So,
0: but that would be different, though, for the Chargers to cut bait on Herbert if he's healthy. It's a bottom line business. Look, I'm not arguing with you. It's an interesting deal. I just want to stay on the Chargers for a minute. Do they win at Seattle?
1: No. No, they don't win at Seattle.
0: Do they beat the Broncos at home? On October 11th?
1: I plead the fifth.
0: TBD.
1: TBD. TBD.
0: Do they
1: on that
0: win
1: one.
0: At Arrowhead the way they're playing right
1: no,
0: now?
1: No, they can't win at Arrowhead. No.
0: Sunday, November 1st. Again, we don't know exactly what the Rams are, except they have the super team. They host the Rams. I mean, it's a home game basically for both teams.
1: Right.
0: But still, on November 1st, is that a Chargers win?
1: No, Rams are better.
0: Houston could be a win on the 8th of November.
1: Houston's 0-7 weeks away. Houston just lost, correct?
0: They just lost. Okay, they're 0-3.
1: Battle of Ofers. There you go.
0: Wow.
1: There's the win. Hey, the Donut Bowl. Let's go, baby. Dang. Let's go.
0: Brought to you by. All right. Broncos and Rams on Sunday Night Football. It is Denver game day. Mike and Justin with you. Last week against the Jaguars, we saw something out of the Broncos that we need more of. That's next.
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0: be? You know, I'm feeling a little inadequate over here.
1: Just a little line dance here. By the way, this is a shout out to my daughter. She wanted to hear Boots on the Ground, and so here you go.
0: Look at that. Ask and ye shall receive.
1: Right here for you.
0: How about a Broncos dub tonight, Justin? Can we ask
1: her? She was asking for that, too.
0: Okay, well, then let's get her one. What's her name?
1: Brooke.
0: Okay, Brooke, you're going to get a Broncos dub. We believe that. It is Denver game day. RamosLaw.com text line 303-713-1043. Thoughts on the early games. Thoughts what you saw out of the Broncos last week, because that's where we're going here in this segment. Also on the YouTube chat powered by Sean Ponda, you can weigh in there if you would like. on the YouTube chat, Creaky X4W. Let's go. There's a little word in between there.
1: I love it. I love it.
0: And how about this? Again, from At the World is a Stage, 1984. No excuses tonight. No Puka, no Garrett. We will get dive into all of that, the matchups, the running game, the running back room for the Broncos, all of that as we continue right up until noon.
1: Mm-hmm.
0: John Davis, Chad Andrus, live from Mile High Station. Until 4, yes, thank you.
1: It's okay. No, that's what we're here for.
0: Man, it is because we got a night game. Yes, until 4 o'clock.
1: Mm-hmm.
0: At 4, we'll hand it off to the guys at Mile High Station and then kick off, what, about 6:15 or so?
1: Yeah, 6:15.
0: From Empower Field.
1: What? Oh, man, what a great scene. This is truly the game of the week. You look around in the NFL, I know you can look around and say, okay, maybe Dallas, Baltimore. No. The game of the week in the NFL is right here. And there are times where you have those primetime games where it's not actually the game of the week. This is it. This is what everybody should have their eyes on, is this game.
0: Yeah, absolutely. I mean, and that's probably why it's on Sunday Night Football.
1: That's right.
0: It's going to be fun. A lot of fun. Last week against the Jaguars, and I still maintain that the Jaguars before the season were my pick for a team that you might not think of right away that could easily make a deep playoff run. Maybe not to the realm of dark horse, mm-hmm. but kind of close to that area. You don't always think of the Jaguars as being a great team. I think they're a really, really good team, borderline great.
1: So does New England.
0: Yeah, exactly. 35-6. Thank you very much, Jags. The Broncos against the Jaguars. If I had told you that the Broncos in the second half would go field goal, touchdown, touchdown, end of game, 4-minute drive as they salted away the final 4:41, thanks in large part to Jonah Coleman in the running game. We need more of that. We need more of the consistent offense. And after they got down 13-3, Justin, I was so encouraged against that defense. And I know it's early in the season, mm-hmm. but the Broncos offense still went out against a really good team and a really good defense, and played consistently well in the second half. I was very encouraged by that.
1: Not only that, but to see the defense stand up too, to see Riley Moss make a play, almost had a pick six too, to see the way that the defense just really bowed up and made it tough for Trevor Lawrence, didn't give up anything else. It does help that, you know, the Jacksonville Jaguars kicker missed a 54-yarder, but to be able to see this team to lock things down, and to give their offense the momentum, the chance to be able to tie the game, then to take the lead, was everything that you wanted. But going into this game, though, you want to see the offense start off fast. Because what the Rams can do, what they will do, is they will be able to attack. Yes, no Puka Nacua, that doesn't matter. They still have guys they can throw the ball to. We'll talk about it all day today. But they will not only do that, but they have two really good running backs as well.
0: They do. Speaking of running backs, mm-hmm. again, we'll do the deep dive, but on the RamosLaw.com text line, 303-713-1043, Paul checks in. Shout out, Paul. Paul's a good buddy.
1: There you go, Paul.
0: I'm getting ready to go to the game. What are your thoughts on Coleman getting put on the 4-week injury list? Didn't see that one coming. Are you a little concerned about that?
1: I am a little concerned, frankly. You have two guys that are coming back tonight that had hamstring injuries. And so you hope that their hamstrings are 100%. We know in the NFL, though, you are truly never 100%. And so to have a guy in Jonah Coleman, and we saw it. We saw him come in, and immediately he didn't look like a rookie. He looked like a guy who's been playing for 5 years out there, the way he was able to be patient running the football. But to me, what impressed me the most was the way he was in pass defense. Really great in his pass pro. And so to have him go out and to have him miss the next 4 weeks at least, That's going to be a knock to the Broncos' run game.
0: Here's why I didn't see it coming, and I think a lot of people probably feel this way, is that, number one, he got hurt in the game, and our buddy Zach Bye here on Denver Sports 104.3 The Fan this week on The Drive said he had it from a couple of sources that Coleman hurt that ankle in the first half, and they shot him up at halftime. And they enabled him to continue playing because Harvey and Dobbins were out, as you referenced. And so I think because of that, we all thought, or at least I thought, okay, and Mike Clissett reported perhaps the injury happened late in the game when he slid to stay in bounds and jammed his foot in the ground. Either way, it turns out to be a high ankle sprain.
1: Right.
0: Well, if you have a high ankle sprain, you're going to miss multiple weeks. It's just the way that it's
1: absolutely
0: the nature of the injury.
1: Absolutely.
0: And many times it's 4 to 6. I'm not saying that it's going to be at least 4 for Jonah Coleman and perhaps a little bit longer if he can't get back right away after that, after he's eligible to come off. So from the standpoint of what I expected after the game turned out the way it did, I didn't see it coming. But now that we have more information and now that we know that, all right, high ankle sprain, that they're going to do everything they can to keep them in the game because of their other personnel at running back last week, it doesn't surprise me.
1: No, not at all. And it also, when you look at the beginning of the week, what did the Broncos do? They tried out 3 running backs. That should tell you everything you need to know immediately. Wait, we need some help at this position. They didn't know if R.J. Harvey was going to be back. They didn't know if J.K. Dobbins was going to be back, frankly. Fortunately, it looks like both of those guys will be able to play tonight. Then you add Tyler Bidet. Those are your 3 running backs. But even with all that being said, they may need another running back. They may need somebody else too. And so we'll see what will happen. But the good part is we saw the even though it was a small sample size, we saw really good play from Jonah Coleman that gives you a great belief, gives you faith that when he does return, he's going to go right back into rolling on all cylinders. But until then, JK, RJ, you guys got to make it happen.
0: I just will say, Justin, getting back to the idea of what we saw out of the Broncos offense, being more consistent, being more productive, not just moving the football, but those 3 second half drives before the 4-minute drill, if you will,
1: right,
0: to salt the game away, it was 17 points unanswered to win the game, basically.
1: Yeah.
0: And the running game was a big part of it. Now, when you look at the final numbers, it wasn't overly impressive in the, I mean, they averaged a little under 3 yards per carry. They were at 104 yards rushing on 28 attempts. So good, solid production, but that's a start. And Davis Webb stuck with it. There were so many things in that second half against a good team. And again, that's the big caveat for me. Jaguars are a good team in my mind. To see those steps forward, I thought was really encouraging. Now I want to see them do more of that tonight.
1: Well, they have to. will have to.
0: You think.
1: It's part of the formula, right? The formula has been what? Run the football early, run the football often, equals to bigger gains later on in the game. And then you have that 4-minute offense, just like what we saw against Jacksonville. You were able to bleed the clock the last 4 minutes of that game. You were able to bleed the clock. Jaguars never saw the ball after that. If you want that to happen tonight, that you have to start early and often with that running game too. And let me tell you, Matthew Stafford is not the guy that you want having the ball with 1 minute left and only needed a field goal to win a game or only needed a touchdown to win the game. That is not the guy that you want with the football. So you need to take care of your business and you need to make sure that you find the scoreboard, or that you get on the scoreboard early and often.
0: I will say this, that Rams running game is pretty good.
1: Buddy. Kyren Williams, Blake Corum, former Michigan Wolverine, by the way. They got 2 guys that could tote that rock. They rushed for 165 yards last week.
0: And 143 a game in the first 2 weeks, 7th in the NFL.
1: That's pretty good, isn't it?
0: That's production.
1: That's pretty good. So it goes back to, though, Zach Allen and the rest of the guys up front to be able to go and stop the run.
0: Now, we know last year the Broncos defense statistically was very good against the run, second in the league behind the Jaguars, giving up like 92 yards a game. Chiefs absolutely thrashed them in the running game. Walker went for 170, whatever. I don't want to even think of that. So that's going to skew the stats. The Broncos come in the first 2 weeks giving up 158 per on the ground, which is, you know, bottom 5 in the league. But I'm not yet ready to say that's the identity for this Broncos defense.
1: It's way too early to say that the identity of this team is to give up so many rushing yards. What was the issue with the Broncos week one? The issue was they couldn't tackle anybody. Honestly.
0: Well, they couldn't the tackle issue you. Was everything.
1: No, yeah.
0: Right?
1: Well, it was everything.
0: In fairness.
1: But the main thing is they couldn't do the one the main thing in football, which is grab somebody and put them on the green stuff, which is the turf. They couldn't do that, right? It was the opposite way of those guys actually flying away and falling to the turf themselves. So they were able to figure it out last week, only had 8 missed tackles, which is a huge, huge change from when they had 28 missed tackles against Kansas City.
0: Yeah, it's going to be really interesting tonight. And there's so many angles. I mean, you automatically think Rams offense, Matthew Stafford, and Bo Nix, and the Broncos offense. But there's so many like rabbit holes of compelling matchups and just interesting things that could determine this game. And we are going to continue to dive into those. Up next, though, we're going to go back to the NFL scoreboard. Oh, boy. Oh, boy. A couple of the AFC teams that were thought of to be playoff contenders have been hit with hard times early on.
1: And there's one team that's 2-1 that I have no idea that they are 2-1. And trust me, you'll be very interested because there's a connection here to Colorado to that team.
0: All right. All of that's next on Denver Game Day.
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0: Rolling on a Sunday afternoon, later edition of Denver Game Day. Sunday night football in the Mile High City, Broncos and Rams. John Davis, Chad Andrus coming up at 4 o'clock. They'll take you right up until kickoff with the Fan Football pregame show. If you're headed down to the game, say hi to the guys. They'll be live at Mile High Station and would love to see you. And we'll chat with them here before we get out of here in about an hour or so. We'll have them on.
1: And just know if you also headed to the game, I am very jealous of you today.
0: That would, yes. like my friend Paul.
1: Yeah, there you go. Paul. There you are, Paul. Going to the game. I know there's a lot of other Bronco fans as well headed down there. So enjoy yourself. Have a good time. And we need you to be loud.
0: Yes.
1: Very, very loud. Quickly, I know we're going to go to the scoreboard. To that point last week, Bronco fans being so loud really messed up with Trevor Lawrence last week, where he's trying to make audibles, especially in the second half. And so there were several plays where the lineman didn't hear it, or it turned into offsides penalties. So make sure that you are very, very loud today. It is very much needed against Matthew Stafford.
0: And we really don't need to encourage Broncos country in that regard, but it's always nice.
2: Yeah, just because just the guys need you.
1: A little extra push right here.
0: A little nudge in that area. All right, Justin. The LA Chargers.
1: There you go. They're playing like the San Diego Chargers.
0: They are. Chargers lose at the Bills 24-16. Bills are 3-0. Chargers are 0-3. And I'm not sure there's any light at the end of the tunnel yet. I think they're in the midst of the darkness.
1: Yeah, the glorious light could be a top five pick. That's it.
0: Wow.
1: Their season could, honestly, the Broncos, when the Broncos play the Chargers, because you look at their schedule, Chargers play against the Seahawks next, right?
0: Yes.
1: And then have a game against the Broncos. Broncos win that game. You have a Chargers team that's 0-5 who will have to play against the Kansas City Chiefs at Arrowhead the next week. That could be a de facto elimination game for the Chargers early on in the season in October. That's where it could happen for this team. So, no, not looking good at all for the Chargers. And you could create whatever excuses that you want. You still have your starting quarterback. He's healthy, but not playing well. And at some point, year number 7, you may have to make some tough decisions.
0: Chiefs beat the Dolphins down in Miami 24-10. Got to get to the I'm just looking for it. On the YouTube chat, which is powered by Sean Ponda. Oh, yeah, at Dark Susie says, they played the Dolphins today. I mean, come on. They struggled against them. Look, that's a Chiefs still look pretty good. I mean, Kenneth Walker had 2 touchdowns, a rushing touchdown, a receiving touchdown. And I know it's not artistic. That's just one you want to get out of there healthy. You want to get the win. It's a road game against a bad team and a bad organization. You still win by 2 touchdowns. I'm not saying it shows me that the Chiefs are fully back, but that's a good, solid win in my mind.
1: I remember years ago, Trevor Price, when he was playing with the Broncos, was being interviewed after the game, and the Broncos won by 2 touchdowns. Don't remember who they played, but they won by 2 touchdowns. And he told the person who was interviewing him, in the NFL, a blowout is really when you win by 2 possessions or more. Anytime you win by 2 possessions or more, that's you could consider that a blowout. That's really what today was.
0: And that goes to what we've talked about and all of last year and the Broncos' success in one possession games and how you, there's a part of me that agrees with Sean Payton, of course, when he told the guys, the first thing he told them when they gathered for the OTAs this year was, we can't rely on that again.
1: No.
0: The law of averages will take over. But at the same time, Justin, you're not going to blow everybody out. To think you're going to play a first place schedule and win the bulk of your games by 10 points or more, to me, is not realistic
1: No.
0: at the same time. So it's really both and to me. I get the argument about the close games, but I also say the NFL is just too good. It's too competitive to expect 10 point or more wins every week.
1: No, and going back to the game with Kansas City against Miami, that's their Super Bowl. They know they're not going to the playoffs. They're going to be bad. That's it for them. They have nothing else to play for. Let's get ready for the draft. Like, that was their number one game to keep an eye on. And so for the Chiefs to go and win that game 24-10, good showing by them. And again, for the fifth time, Mike, for the fifth time since 2018, the Kansas City Chiefs started season 3-0.
0: Man, oh, man. Raiders and Saints going at it down in Nolens. Late first, Raiders up 3-0. Kirk Cousin 5 of 6 in the early going. And Brock Bowers is back. Brock Bowers is playing for the Raiders. Ravens trail the Cowboys in Brazil 10-0. A couple of other interesting games. How about the Jaguars just putting it on the Patriots 35-6? And remember, this was nothing after one quarter. Jags score 2 touchdowns in the second, 2 more in the third, and a 5th score in the 4th period.
1: And also one guy that we all know who got his first interception, Heisman Trophy winner, Travis Hunter.
0: Yeah.
1: First career interception, picked off Drake Bay in the end zone. And trust me, everybody could have picked off Drake Bay today. He threw 3 picks. But great to see Travis Hunter be able to make a stand with that.
0: Yeah, May had 2.
1: Oh, yeah, 2?
0: But listen to the numbers.
1: Okay.
0: 14 of 25, 199 yards, 2 interceptions. QBR, 15.5. Not good, Bob.
1: Woo! Yeah, that's terrible. Yeah, so much for that. That guy was supposed to be the MVP last year. What happened there? Yeah, New England's in a lot of trouble. And so Broncos seed New England Patriots. Final road game of the year, actually, Broncos will play them. They'll play them on, what is it? It would be January 2nd or 3rd. And when you looked at the beginning of the season, you looked at the schedule, you said, okay, that might be for number one seed. That could be for, you know, seeding purposes. Right now for New England, they have a lot of questions, even if they would even be a playoff team. That's a lot of questions for them. And how about this for the Chargers? Again, the final game of the season for the Broncos, they play up against the Chargers, so that could be an interesting one as well.
0: Couple of other ones. Colts get a last-second field goal of 53 yards?
1: 53-yarder, yep, 53-yarder.
0: 19-17, they beat the Texans, who are 0-3. So the Chargers are 0-3, mm-hmm. thought of as a playoff team.
1: Mm-hmm.
0: Texans are 0-3, thought of as a possible
1: Super Bowl team.
0: AFC South champion, if not
1: Super Bowl, a
0: team to make a run.
1: Yeah.
0: And all of a sudden, I think D'Amico Ryans is a great coach, but they're 0-3.
1: Started off 0-3 last year, too. And so,
0: I forgot that.
1: Yeah, started off 0-3 last year and was able to win the division. And so,
0: that's not happening this year.
1: It's not happening this year, though. No, it's not. Not this year. You cannot be behind the eight ball that much in consecutive seasons and think that you're going to find postseason success. It doesn't happen.
0: All right. Also, the Commanders hold off the Seahawks 33-31 despite 4 touchdown passes and 379 yards from Sam Darnold, who returned to the lineup in place of the erstwhile Drew Locke.
1: Well, I mean, Seattle looked good offensively, but defensively, give it up 33 points.
0: Yeah, that's a shocker.
1: A backup quarterback. Again, this is
0: turnovers,
1: where,
0: though. Turnovers.
1: Turnovers are the great equalizer, but it always upsets me when people talk about, well, the Broncos only beat these type of quarterbacks the final part of last season, and if they didn't play against those quarterbacks, they wouldn't have won. Guys, everybody's a professional out here. You know, like, they get paid, too. And so, no matter if it's Marcus Mariota, no matter if it's Jaden Daniels, it's still guys who are professionals out there. Marcus Mariota has been doing it for years. Got a big win tonight. Actually, a third down and 7 when Seattle was trying to get the ball back. Read option. Here comes Mariota using his legs. Pick up the first down. Big win for the Commanders.
0: Yeah, it really was. Interesting times. I want to go back to the YouTube chat on the Denver Sports YouTube page. At Legacy Song 2012. You forgot the fumble May had where he dropped the ball with no pressure. He had two interceptions.
1: That was the other one.
0: Oh my gosh.
1: Two interceptions. Wait, no. And it was on a play action pass.
0: Dude.
1: Had all the time in the world. His arm went one way. The ball went behind him.
0: Hey, I'm just going to say this. We'll get into it more. I'm not picking a fight because I don't like to do that. I know you don't either.
1: Right.
0: But I understand Bo Nix is not a finished product. I understand the shortcomings. I've watched him pretty closely along with the rest of Broncos country in each of the last 2+ seasons.
1: But go and say it, Mike. Go and say it.
0: I'm going to say it.
1: Say it, baby.
0: Okay. Drake May.
1: Uh-huh.
0: Eh. Jaden Daniels. Eh. Can't stay healthy. Caleb Williams. Great talent, but now on the shelf again. Say what you want about Bo. Mike Tirico on this station this week, the guy who's going to call the game tonight, and people know Mike's work. He's one of the best in the business. Zach and Phil asked him, what about Bo Nix? Where do you come down? And the first thing he said was, I'd rather have him than not have him. Honestly, can we let Bo... The most ideal situation is to have a young quarterback who's having success,
3: has a ceiling that's, I think, at least decently high and has the luxury of learning lessons, primarily when the team is winning. And that's exactly what, and yet he's had enough success and contributed to enough success by the team. Hasn't all been him, but he's contributed to it to lead the Broncos to the playoffs in his first 2 years. What are we doing?
1: And here's the main thing, too, is that the only way you get better at the game of football is actually by playing the game of football. He's been healthy. Other than one ankle injury after a playoff game, but he's been healthy for the most part. And so you have a guy you can rely on. Every time that he has started, every year he has started, he has led the team to the postseason. So there's no reason to believe that it's not going to happen this year. And you would rather have that guy than, say, a J.J. McCarthy, who is currently on the bench, right? You would rather have that guy than Daniels, like you said earlier, dealing with injury issues. So I would take him a lot. And Drake May, I don't know what happened. I don't know what happened to his game. But it's like his game was just zapped out of his body. He's not the same guy out there this year.
0: Nope. And he's playing a tougher schedule,
1: yes,
0: too. That may have something to do with it. All right. We're going to dive into this Broncos-Rams matchup. What's most concerning? How do the Broncos exploit what might be maybe a hole or two that the Rams have? They're missing a couple guys. All of that. More of your input. It's Denver Game Day. 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
4: Can Bo Nix survive Aaron Donald and that ferocious Rams defense? 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
14: 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Here's Mike Rice and Justin.

0: until 4 o'clock. John and Chad at Mile High Station. So if you're headed to the Broncos game tonight, stop on in on your way to Empower Field and say hello to the guys. They will join us a little before 4 and then take you from 4 o'clock up until kickoff. All right, let's dive into this one. The Rams got embarrassed by the 49ers in Australia, thanks in large part to the travel botchery, if you will.
1: Rams, that's what you call it?
0: That's what I call it. They botched that travel so badly.
1: Yes, they did.
0: Come on, how can you do that? Anyway.
1: Because you're the Rams? That's
0: fine. I don't know. And then they bounce back after Jackson Dart goes down in the win over the G-Men on Monday night, and the Rams pretty much handled their business.
1: There are a lot of questions about the Rams, too. Think about it. They get throttled. I don't care if it's a issue that has to do with travel or whatever. You got beat up by the 49ers.
0: You did.
1: And then you beat the Giants at home pretty much without their starting quarterback because Jackson Dart got hurt, I think, in the first series. There are a lot of questions about the Rams coming into this game as much as the Broncos, too. How good really are the Rams, especially with the injuries they're dealing with?
0: Right. And because I like to try to be consistent, I know you're not so worried about that.
1: No, not at all.
0: You know, I'm going to give the Broncos a bit of a pass for the Kansas City game.
1: For sure.
0: It was a clunker on opening night. Don't want to see it. Don't like to see it. But I'm not going to say that will define who the Broncos are.
1: Mm-hmm.
0: It was bad from top to bottom, as we've gone over many, many times. I'll give the Rams that courtesy as well. And they did have, now the travel was their decision. It was still a factor that the Broncos didn't have in their loss, but I'm not at all ready to say the game against the 49ers is who the Rams are. Are you? You're thinking about it.
1: Well, I am thinking about it only because it's only the sample size that we have. And we only have the two-game sample size.
0: But why wouldn't you think that about the Broncos?
1: Well, no, good point. No, I would say the Broncos were able last week to beat a team that we both agree will be in the postseason. They will win the AFC South. We do feel that way Fair. About Jacksonville, Fair. Right? Do we feel that way about the Giants?
0: Okay, I get that.
1: That's the only reason why. That's the difference that I see. And frankly, Kansas City is pretty good yet again, which is a big shocker, right? Like, Kansas City, it's Kansas City yet again.
0: Okay, but so, in other words, there's more questions you have against who, about more questions that you have
1: for the
0: about
1: Rams,
0: who the Rams yes. are than who the Broncos are.
1: I think this has been a very tough schedule, you really think about it, for the Rams. You travel all the way to Australia. I mean, and some of it's on your own doing, leaving, 2 days before or whatever. And then you're at home against the Giants. And then on a short week, you're traveling to Denver to face a really good Broncos football team in the Mile High on Sunday night on a short week. That's not easy at all. So it will be very interesting to see how the Rams will be able to respond with that extra day away because of Monday night.
0: And how will they deal with, let's take them one at a time, no Puka Nacua.
1: That's right.
0: Listen to this. He led the league with 129 catches
1: Pretty
0: last
1: good.
0: Year.
1: Pretty good.
0: 1,715 yards, and he had 10 touchdowns. Dominant.
1: Out the lineup for today.
0: Broncos catch a break.
1: Broncos catch a huge break with him being out. And it would have been one of those where you look up and say, okay, who do you put on who? Or do you put Riley Moss on him? Do you put Pat Surtain? Do you do that? Or do you do it like how the Broncos did last year where they took on the Dallas Cowboys and they said, hey, okay, we'll put Pat Surtain on George Pickens, but then we're going to put Riley Moss
0: CeeDee Lamb.
1: Yeah, CeeDee Lamb. But we'll bracket him, right? We're going to give him some help. Like, is that what we're going to do? You don't have to worry about that today.
0: No.
1: You don't have to worry about that today with Puka Nacua being out.
0: Right. The question is, how will the Broncos handle Davante Adams?
1: Bingo.
0: And will they just let Patrick Surtain cover him when Adams lines up on his side of the field, and they'll let Riley Moss cover him when he's on Moss's side of the field? We don't know. I think that's probably how VJ will start, but not having Nacua, again, I get it. They have other NFL-caliber receivers. Mm-hmm. on their roster, mm-hmm. and if Riley Moss plays poorly or if Patrick Surtain plays poorly, they are very capable of getting beat by those guys, but Justin, they're not Puka Nacua.
1: No, it's not.
0: They're just not.
1: It goes back to their tight ends, though, and the Rams have two really good tight ends in Jordan Whittington and Connor Mumpfield, and those are two guys that could be able to really catch the ball and make it very tough for the Broncos linebackers. So it's the Alex Singleton of the world, right? Where you look and say, hey, Alex, you may have to really guard one of these guys one-on-one in a very pressure-type situation like you had to last week against Jacksonville. So that's going to be one matchup that I will personally be keeping an eye on today.
0: You look at those tight ends, mm-hmm. and they'll go three yes, tight ends. Will. I mean, yes, Sean McVay's kind of it's a bit of a revolutionary tactic here mm-hmm. in recent years in the NFL. But Adams is the leading receiver, mainly because he's played in both games. Nakua's only played in the opener. Terrence Ferguson at tight end has 6 catches. Then you go down to Colby Parkinson has 3 catches. Mm-hmm. Davis Allen has a couple of catches. Tyler Higbee has a couple catches. They've got 4 tight ends with 2 or more catches in the first 2 weeks. Again, we're not in week 9 where these guys have 2 catches. I don't know. It's going to be interesting to see without Nakua if that gives VJ any kind of flexibility in his packages covering the tight ends.
1: Well, the flexibility should be, okay, we have to go after these guys. You would think that you could blitz a little bit more, but you better make sure that you get to Matthew Stafford if you're going to bring any type of pressure, because it doesn't matter who is there. He will find the open receiver and get them the rock. So you got to make sure that you get to him. And again, he's not a mobile guy, but he has one of the best arms you could argue in the history of football. His arm is amazing. But again, if you could be able to close the pocket around him, use the guys like Zach Allen, right, Benito, the rest of the crew to be able to get after him, you can make it a long day as well on a Matthew Stafford.
0: One John Matthew Stafford is 38 years old. He is in year number, 18 in the NFL. If I were to ask you, how big is this guy? What, I mean, I looked it up this week.
1: 6'4"?
0: 6'3", 214 pounds. This is a big dude.
1: This is a big guy.
0: Big guy. Yeah. And he hangs in there. Like you said, you know, he's not going to win any 40-yard races anytime soon. You got to play to beat this cat.
1: Yes, you do.
0: You really do.
1: Yes, you do.
0: And even without Nakua, that running game, man, I mean, listen to the numbers. Blake Corum, 22 carries, 133 yards, 6 yards a pop mm-hmm. in the first 2 games. Kyren Williams, 23 carries, 126 yards, 5.5 yards a pop. They each have a run of 18 yards or more. When you look at what they've done scoring, Williams has a touchdown. Corum's still looking for his. So they're balancing out the carries, keeping the guys fresh. This is a really good running game. We mentioned the numbers earlier, Justin. Again, I get it. It's just 2 weeks, 143 yards per game, which is 7th in the league. But go back to last year, the Rams were 7th in the NFL at 127 per game. This is a team that can run the rock, and we forget about that with Stafford and Nakua and Davante Adams and the tight ends who can catch. Sean McVay likes to run.
1: And what does it set up, though? It sets up the big arm that you have with Matthew Stafford, and they want to take shots. And when they have the chance to, they have single coverage on the outside. And if Matthew Stafford, if one of those wide receivers has a step, he is letting that ball fly. You cannot say, okay, we're going to be okay, or we could just rest any bit in this game. He could attack every blade of grass on the field.
0: Yeah, and I like this. It seems like, well, no kidding, but I think it's appropriate on the RamosLaw.com text line from the 8697. Goes to show PS2 and the White Shadow are pretty freaking important.
1: Yes, they are.
0: They are.
1: They are. But also, out
0: even
1: of the
0: with
1: slot,
0: Puka out.
1: Yeah, Jaquan McMillan is going to be very important, too. I can imagine that you're going to have some setup in this game where you'll try to go and say, let's get Davante Adams in the slot and see if Pat Surtain will follow there. And if he's not going to follow, then it's Jaquan McMillan who will now have to go and guard Davante Adams. And so, those are those small little things that we could see in this game that could really decide this. And again, the one thing that we always have to come back down to, especially when we talk about Alex Singleton, those wheel routes. Those wheel routes where it looks like you're going to the flat, you turn that bad boy up, and Alex Singleton is now chasing, yeah. And you could be able to find your running back. So, again, those are the things to keep an eye on in this game in particular, especially with Puka Nacua out.
0: Let's flip it to the Rams defense.
1: Yes, sir.
0: No Myles Garrett. What is that? What do you think that's meant in the meetings with Sean Payton, Davis Webb, Bo Nix, and the rest of the offense?
1: The most dangerous pressure you will ever find is from the inside out. And with Aaron Donald returning back from a several-year retirement, quote-unquote retirement, coming back, that's still going to be a challenge for the Broncos. Aaron Donald played 33 plays last week, had three tackles, had a tackle for a loss as the Giants was trying to go and score. That's still a guy who could play, clearly. And he has the respect of a lot of people in the NFL. The Giants last week immediately double-teamed him every time he was out. My biggest thing in this game will be Quinn Meinertz going up against Aaron Donald. I want to see the belly go up against that guy. That's what I'm looking for, baby. You put that belly on that old man, all right? We'll see what happens in that. That's really the matchup that I'm really excited to see in this one.
0: But, Justin, don't Sean and Davis have to, if it's Quinn, I mean, don't you got to put a couple bodies on Donald or at least be ready to?
1: Always. Oh, because you don't want him to be the guy who destroys your game. You don't want him to be the guy that ruins a drive, right? But at the same time, you're talking about a 35-year-old, again, has spent several years away from the game, told you that he was sore after the game against the Giants, right? Only played 33 plays, and this is his first road game in several years, and is coming into Mile High City. So it's not an easy place to play. So you take all those different things into account with a 35-year-old body. You hope to, again, wear on him if you can.
0: Well, 35-year-old body that doesn't have as many miles on the tires because he hasn't been playing either.
1: True. That's true. But still, 35 is 35. Trust me. I'm 40, and I feel that thing right here, okay? I tried to pick up my kid the other day. Had to quickly put the kid right back down, all right?
0: So, in other words, the back went out.
1: That's right. Everything went out. Yeah. Back, knees. Brother, we should be struggling over here, all right? I'm not as youthful as I used to be.
0: Come on, man.
1: Come on, Mike. Where you at? I swear. If I'm 40, where you at, Mike? Come on.
0: I'm north of that. Well, significantly.
1: 25? Is that what you get? There you go. Attaboy.
0: 39 again. 39 again. No Myles Garrett only helps the Broncos. Again, if they had Nacua, if they had Garrett, I might actually pick the game differently. Mm-hmm. That's a spoiler alert. But don't tell me those are meaningless losses. Those are significant losses for the Rams, and they're still capable of coming in here and winning without a doubt, mm-hmm. but to dismiss them would be foolish to me. Yeah. I mean, they're two huge losses.
1: They are, but they have guys like Trent McDuffie in the backfield who knows what to do in the secondary, has seen the Broncos offense coming from Kansas City, so he knows how to play against this team. So it will be still a challenge, and there is a reason why Vegas has the Rams favorite to win this game. I still don't get it. As we even break this down more and more, I'm like, wait, the Broncos, I'm not saying they should win this game. It's a pick 'em to me, but the Broncos are matched up pretty well against this team.
0: Well, again, Dante and I were talking about this Friday night on Denver Sports Tonight. I don't think nationally people believe in the Broncos yet. And if you don't, that's great. I get it. You're entitled to that opinion. I'm just making the observation that I don't think, generally speaking, from a national perspective, people are sold on Denver yet.
1: Well, not Broncos, but Mike, let's be honest. What we saw from the Broncos in the first game against Kansas City was so bad,
0: sure.
1: especially from a tackling display, that can you really blame them?
0: Oh, no. I think it was that bad. If I were not following the Broncos all that closely in terms of watching and mm-hmm. and really being in tune with most things, I'd be less impressed. Or at least I wouldn't be as optimistic about where this team could be going. And I absolutely think that the Broncos have every reason to think they can win this game. They think they should win this game, and I like that.
1: And I hope you do, because the next two games are very tough. Even though the Chargers have a winning game, that's still a tough place to play. And we know what the 49ers are doing right now. Very, very good team. They dominated the Rams who you're playing against tonight. The one thing, too, if you want respect from the national crowd, then when everyone's watching, you have to be able to show your best foot.
0: That helps.
1: And frankly, you didn't do it against the Chiefs. This is a chance to be able to do so in front of the national crowd.
0: Not only did you not do it, you gave people every reason to think you're overrated in that game.
1: Yeah, yeah.
0: So, again, there is context and there's perspective that is, it's one game, it's the opener, weird stuff happens. Mm-hmm. I don't think we both agree that game isn't going to define who the Broncos are, but it's still a game they put up to people who aren't following the team day in, day out, move in, move out.
1: And even in the second half against Jacksonville, even though the Broncos scored in every drive that they had in the second half, it still wasn't something that you saw earlier in the game where you look and say, okay, there's a lot of confidence that you have in this team. This offense is still trying to figure things out. Thank goodness for Jalen Waddle and the way that he played the last game. But Courtland Sutton, this is a game for him. This is a game for him to be able to go and make some noise in this one. This is an opportunity for other guys as well to step up. Evan Engram with a great catch in the fourth quarter against Jacksonville. We'll love to see the ball find his hands several more times in this game in particular too. But as we talked about earlier, got to run that ball first. Can this team sustain drives in the first half? This is my biggest question. It's not even the first drive, because the first drive, they're not like the Broncos of 1998 and everything, where they would score the first drive and they'd go up 7-0 on the team. Can they go into halftime with a lead? Can the Broncos be able to do that? Can you go into halftime having the lead? You haven't done so yet this season. Will this be the game where you could do so, and you finally put the pressure on the other team to be able to make things happen?
0: And part of the way they can do that is what you mentioned, running the ball. And it sort of dovetails nicely into that discussion. Mike and Justin on Denver Game Day, RamosLaw.com text line, if you want to weigh in, 303-713-1043. And the YouTube chat on the Denver Sports YouTube page is powered by Sean Ponda. Got some good comments there. But the running back room, as going back to Paul's text earlier, did we see the four-week short-term IR designation for Jonah Coleman coming? I didn't, but that was because of the context of he was hurt, and then he still played, and then all of a sudden we hear late in the week he's on IR. High ankle sprain is what we're hearing. We did not see an injury designation for either J.K. Dobbins or R.J. Harvey late in the week. Does that tell you they're both good to go tonight?
1: They are good to go. We'll see them on the field. Make sure you stretch, please. You kind of need your hamstrings in a game like
0: massage
1: this, all right? But boy, whatever you need, man, make sure you're lumbered up and ready to go, because the Broncos will need you. But think what the team will have with those two back in the lineup. You get a thumper in R.J. Harvey, catch the ball at the backfield also, by the way. And for all the things that have been said about J.K. Dobbins, he's a really good running back.
0: He is.
1: So you have him in the lineup. You have your thumper in as well. Should give you confidence to be able to go and run the football this evening.
0: I fully expect to see them both. I do.
1: And Bidet.
0: And Bidet. Less with Tyler Bidet.
1: Right.
0: Barring, right. You know what, well, we won't go there.
1: I know. We don't want to see that at all.
0: But I expect the Broncos to rely on Dobbins and to rely on Harvey. And I think R.J. Harvey could be an interesting matchup. Again, I'm assuming he's 100%, because if you don't have an injury designation, there's no reason to think that you aren't at top-level performance.
1: And you also had the week off, too, right? Right. You missed the Jacksonville game. You were able to go and have that extra time to be able to get healthy. The hamstring injuries weren't severe enough for you to be put on IR. So you're good to go. So if both of those guys are good to go, we should have no problems with the running game today.
0: If you're the

0: I would have him in the slot. I will have him in motion to where you can't bump and run him. I will have different routes just ready to roll, whether it's man, zone. I would do that. Like, those are things that I would do. And frankly, the Broncos want to establish a run. I would do that early on if I'm the Rams offense, to be able to not allow the Broncos to say, hey, second down and long, we're going to go and get after Matthew Stafford, to be able to stay ahead of the sticks. Those are things. And here's another thing, too. I would do quick passes early on, early down.
1: If you're the Rams.
0: If I'm the Rams. Because Matthew Stafford has an arm that could get it out there.
1: Oh, for sure.
0: Man, 5 yard and out.
1: Matthew Stafford can make every throw in the book.
0: Yeah.
1: Twice on Sunday night.
0: Yes, he can. He had a throw, by the way, Mike, last year against the Bears. He was on the right hash, threw a laser to the left sideline.
1: Yeah.
0: Like 15 yards to Davante Adams on the money. It was one of the most ridiculous throws I've ever seen in my life. Ever seen in my life.
1: This is an interesting one on the RamosLaw.com text line from the 8697. The Broncos' inside backers could be the kryptonite against two-way tight ends combined with a good running game. If those backers can hold it down, say hello to the Super Bowl. Okay, I don't want to get too far ahead of things, but I think that's an interesting point right there, and it's something that you just mentioned in going after, if you're Sean McVay and Matthew Stafford, going after those Broncos backers.
0: It's the same thing we said last year, though, too, right? Like, wasn't this the same story that we had about this team? And how close were you to the Super Bowl? You were an ankle injury away from being in a Super Bowl. And frankly, you were a snowstorm away from playing against Seattle in Super Bowl 59. And so...
1: And a broken ankle.
0: And a broken ankle. That does, too, yes. But I will go back to one thing, too. Last week, the biggest play I thought came from Alex Singleton. Third down and 5 at the goal line. Jacksonville is driving their first drive of the second half. They throw it to their tight end, and Singleton knocks the ball down at the goal line. If that pass is caught, it's a 17-3 score, and we're looking at an 0-2 team.
1: I'm not convinced of the last part, but the hill would have been steeper. Well, if some butts or candies or nuts, we'd all have a Merry Christmas.
0: That is
1: true. You know how that goes.
0: That is true. But we could be looking at an 0-2 team. How about
1: could
0: that?
1: Could be. I give you that.
0: Okay.
1: I give you that. I give you a could be, without a doubt. I think if I'm the Rams and I'm looking at not the Broncos' rush defense on balance last year, but I'm looking at the rush defense down the stretch, a little bit leaky, a little bit vulnerable. Certainly vulnerable against KC, less so against Jacksonville. They really buckled down, I think, pretty nicely. I am believing with all of my being that Williams and Corum, if I'm a Rams fan or a coach, that Williams and Corum can have success against this defense. I'm believing that. Now, yeah. We're fixing to find out because
0: yes, we are.
1: The Rams will run the ball.
0: And run the ball a lot. And when they come out those three tight end sets, they have no problem saying this is what we're going to do, and we will run the ball over and over again.
1: So if you're VJ, do you come out in a defense that says, we're going to load up the box, we're going to single up Davante Adams with Pat Surtain Jr., we're going to single up the other receivers, and we're going to dare you to establish the run?
0: No. I would say that you have to win with the four guys you have up front. And you have your two, usually you'll be on a nickel, which means you have two linebackers. So you're going to have to win with those guys. And maybe you bring another linebacker in to be able to help you out. But I would not single up my guys early on. I don't think this is the type of game where you say, hey, we're just going to trust Pat Surtain and also Riley Moss just to hold it down on the outside and go from there. I do not believe this is. Matthew Stafford is the MVP for a reason. This guy can throw that pill. I do not think you want to do that, even with Puka Nacua being out. I don't think that's the route you want to run. I would say this, is that you have to trust your guys. You have to trust your front seven to be able to stop the run. And if you could do that with your front seven, then that would allow you to be able to put pressure on Matthew Stafford.
1: And that leads me to ask you, how much confidence do you have in the Broncos front seven to... whatever it means to stop the run, to slow the run, to not get gashed, whatever degree you want to put on, how much confidence do you have in that regard?
0: I'm very confident that they could do so. And this is not just, you know, me like the Broncos. I'm really confident that Zach Allen, that Malcolm Roach, and the rest of the crew can be able to do so. Because truth be told, if you look back at that Kansas City game, they had penetration. They had guys in the back.

0: field. They had guys who were in the gaps. The issue was in that game, they weren't able to make the tackle. That's what the issue was. But the contact often was done after somebody made contact in the backfield, and then Kenneth Walker was able to go and make some moves from there. So I do have confidence that you could be able to do so. It all comes back down to blocking and tackling. Can you make the tackle? This team can get in the backfield, but can they be able to go and get those tackle for losses or to get those tackles just in general? If you could do that, you'll be fine. But if not, then it'll be a long, long day, because then you will be giving Matthew Stafford and this offense that two-way go where they can run and pass, and that's the last thing you want against this team.
1: All right, we've talked about some of the matchups, some of the interesting storylines. Next, we'll get to the difference makers on Denver Game Day.
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9: Hey.

0: right, rolling right along. Man, we have been flying by on Denver game day. John and Chad standing by at Mile High Station. We will check in with the guys in about 15 minutes or so as they will take you on the Fan Football pregame show all the way from, well, 4 o'clock. Had a little moment there.
1: Well, because usually we're doing our show a whole lot earlier, right? And so, but with it being Sunday Night Football, Broncos playing at 6:20. That's when kickoff will happen, and we'll be right here with the post game afterwards. A couple of hours will be on. We'll take your calls. We'll also take your text. Talk about the game, the good, the bad, and the ugly. Hopefully, there's a whole lot of good that we'll talk about.
0: No doubt. Let's get to the fan injury report brought to us by Lost Creek Medical. Well, the running back room for the Broncos certainly was hit. Jonah Coleman out for 4 games. We talked about that, but they will miss him after the way he contributed in that 4-minute drive against the Jaguars last week. But losing him, it's big.
1: It is. And especially what he gave you. I said it again, and I always talk about it. The first thing that hit me was the way that he was in pass pro. He did a phenomenal job. And then had a couple of really good runs. Obviously, the go-ahead touchdown. And then was able to get another first down, slid down, ran off the clock, get us the first win of the year.
0: Well, and the injury report also includes two prominent Rams, as we mentioned, Puka Nacua out, the terrific wide receiver, Myles Garrett, the terrific defensive lineman, out with injuries. As we talked about, Rams are going to have to overcome those losses.
1: Yep, and that means two other guys will have to be able to step up from the wide receiver position. So get used to guys like Jordan Whittington to be able to step up from the wide receiver position. And so I would imagine that's who Riley Moss will be on today. Kunta Mumfield as well will be another wide receiver to keep an eye on too. But it is huge. Anytime that you have a guy who had 1,700 yards receiving last year, 10 touchdowns, who was out of your lineup, and then you have a guy like Pat Surtain going up against Davante Adams, it means the others for the Rams will have to step up. I would expect the running game to really be relied on today.
0: All right, let's get to our difference makers. First for the Broncos offensively, who you got?
1: Now, offensively, I have a guy who has 5 receptions for only 36 yards this season, Courtland Sutton. I'm going to put my money on Courtland Sutton to be the difference maker in this one. Look, let's just be honest. It hasn't been a good start for him yet. Jaylen Waddle had a huge week, and usually when you put that on tape, what do defensive coordinators do? They want to take away that guy who had a big game the game before, so I could see Courtland Sutton stepping up, finally having that breakout game. I see him getting at least 1 touchdown, at least 80 yards. I'll say four or five catches. He could make that happen then. Give me Courtland Sutton to be the difference maker for the Broncos.
0: You know, I had two guys that I was debating, and I thought, you know, I'm gonna do the noble thing. Mm-hmm. I'm going to let Justin go first, and I will take either guy. Now, I must say I was leaning towards Court. I'm not picking the same guy because we can't do that. I'm going R.J. Harvey. Going back in the lineup.
1: Let's go!
0: I am. I'm going back in the lineup. I think he brings an element we know that the Broncos need. I think that speed out of the backfield, the ability to catch the ball out of the backfield, just the what makes him RJ and what makes him, you know, kind of a special skill set that he brings to the offense. I think the Broncos are going to need tonight. Coleman's out. We know that. JK's back. He's kind of got the inside, the power stuff going. But with Bo wanting to check down, I think we're going to see RJ make more than one guy miss tonight.
1: Okay, so I have Courtland Sutton. You have R.J. Harvey. You ready for defense?
0: I am ready for defense.
1: Originally, I was going to say Brandon Jones, and the reason why I was going to say Brandon Jones was had an interception against Kansas City, but you know Matthew Stafford wants to throw the ball deep. I was going to stick with Brandon Jones. He was my guy. And then I saw a goose egg in the sack category for one guy named Nick Bonito. He does not have a sack this year. I know that he had that strip sack that was called back because of the penalty on penalty last week, and I get it. He didn't like it, but I could see Nick Bonito having not one but 2 sacks today. The second one being a game winner. Give me Nick Bonito to be my difference maker.
0: Well, you know that you can't pick Bonito every week. Didn't you pick him last week?
1: No, did I?
0: Who did you pick last week?
1: I forgot. Hold on. Wait. I can write it out. Let me flip it.
0: Well, it's okay. I'm going to give it to you.
1: I'm looking back. Hold on. Give me a moment. Let's see. Who did I pick last week? I picked Nick Bonito. Okay.
0: See, I remember these two.
1: See, it's the old guy. So does that mean I got to... Oh, okay.
0: No. You're sticking with Bonito.
1: All right. Last time I go with Bonito. How about that? We'll go with him. I got Nick Bonito again. I believe, young man. Come on, Nick Bonito. Let's get a sack.
0: I'm not going Bonito. Although I thought about him. I'm going to go with a guy that we have seen lay the lumber a couple of times or two.
1: Okay.
0: A guy who is always around the football, sometimes around the football to the point of like, whoa, dial it back. We don't need the penalties. I'm going Talanoa Hufanga.
1: Come on!
0: I'm going the number
1: Look
0: nine in the middle of the defense, gonna lay somebody out, maybe force a fumble, jump on a loose ball. I mean, again, the Broncos can't recover any fumbles. I don't think they have a fumble recovery yet in the first couple of games.
1: They don't. No.
0: Yeah, Talanoa Hufanga, my difference maker tonight. Because look, they'll need him in the run game. Mm-hmm. They'll need him when the Rams can't run.
1: Yes.
0: All that effectively. Right. And they got to rely on Stafford to sling it around. I'm going with number nine.
1: You know, it's hilarious because the Broncos have two interceptions, no fumbles. And what do we talk about this year? We talked about, hey, they have to force those turnovers. They got to be able to get those turnovers. Haven't been able to yet. This would be the game for them to do so, though. I like Talanoa Hufanga to be able to go and make a couple of impact plays today.
0: Yeah, they could use that.
1: Mike, I'm telling you, it was the biggest thing that stood out to me when I saw the game against the Giants. The way that Matthew Stafford will just throw that ball, he doesn't care. That thing will go 50, 60 yards in the air. It does not matter. That is something the Broncos have to watch. And we don't see a lot of teams attack the Broncos deep. We do see a lot of teams attack them in the intermediate areas, but we don't see them attack them deep. That will be tested today. So Hufanga is a great pick.
0: Yeah, well, we'll see. I did all right. I had Zach Allen and Jaylen Waddle.
1: Yeah, you were rolling last year, man. I mean, last week you were the man. I was like, goodness.
0: Stick around.
1: I'm just saying, man.
0: Maybe I'll get lucky once again. It would be great if that Broncos defense could limit the damage enough on the run in the Rams running game early in the game. Mm-hmm. Not that I want to see them force Stafford to throw the ball around because, as we've talked about, the guy is tremendous. But you got to be able to hoss it up against the run. Yeah. And I need to see the Broncos defense get back to that level that they showed, especially early last year.
1: And if you're the Rams, being able to run early, especially the first drive, and end with any type of points, especially if you can end with seven by establishing the run, what does that do? It takes out the crowd. It really burns the clock. And so that's one thing I figure they want to do within their game plan. So hopefully the Broncos can force a three and out in the first drive.
0: Okay, so for difference makers on offense, I've got R.J. Harvey. You've got Cortland Sutton.
1: I have Cortland Sutton.
0: And on defense, you have your guy.
1: Nick Bonito, my man, until he gets a sack. I'm going with Nick Bonito. Hopefully I'm not talking about him next week. Come on, Nick. Let's go in this streak in this game, please.
0: So what you're saying is you're going to keep picking Nick till he gets a sack? It's going to end this week.
1: It's going to end this week.
0: Because he'll have one.
1: He'll have not one, but two.
0: And I've got Talanoa Hufanga as my difference maker on defense. We'll check in with John and Chad, who are standing by at Mile High Station for the Fan Football Pregame Show. And we'll have the pick of the game coming up next on Denver Game Day. 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
0: Rolling on a Sunday afternoon. Man, oh man, the show has flown by. Look forward to catching the Fan Football pregame show coming up 15 minutes from now. John Davis and Chad Andrus are standing by at Mile High Station. What's up, guys?
15: What's up, guys? How you doing today?
0: Doing great. John, let's start with you. Big matchup. Both of these teams, the Broncos and the Rams, had a clunker in week one for various reasons. Does that change at all who you think these teams will be by the end of the season?
15: No, I think we've seen enough kind of now with the NFL over the past years with the preseason that you can kind of throw out week one, especially with the way the two teams won last week, the Broncos and the Rams, that is. They both look like who I think everybody expected them both to be. They got a chance to bounce back. The Rams with McVay, Stafford, we know that they're going to find a way. And the Sean Payton, Bo Nix era, you can get mad at rankings. You can get mad at statistics. But one thing that cannot be denied is they are resilient. Every time the train is going to fly off the tracks with Sean Payton and Bo Nix, it does not. The Broncos look like they picked up where they left off last season and who they should be. So I think what we saw last week and going forward, barring injury, of course, is who both of these teams are. It's a good one tonight, Broncos and Rams.
1: Yeah, unfortunately, the Broncos have picked off where they left off last year and not scoring in the first quarter. I mean, it is so frustrating to look at this team, have to go a quarter or so, and then it's like, oh, the light bulb switch is on, and it's like, hey, we can actually do something on offense. What can the Broncos do against the Rams to be able to get to that score early on, that touchdown on the first drive, maybe even a touchdown in the first quarter, maybe even a touchdown in the first half? I'm not asking for much, just points somewhere in the first half.
9: There's a lot of things, Justin. You know, start by running the ball. The most encouraging statistic last week was 28 runs, 31 passes to find some semblance of balance. I think that's the first and foremost. But I think secondly, you can move Bo Nix around out of the pocket. You can make this offense look a lot more like the Jake Plummer offenses looked under Mike Shanahan and Gary Kubiak, where he's moving and outside and has maybe clearer lanes to throw in instead of being cluttered in the middle of the field. I mean, right now, Bo Nix, when he's not pressured, has the highest completion percentage of any quarterback in the NFL. When he's blitzed and pressured, he has the lowest. So why don't we move him to a place where fewer guys can get a look at him and let him see down the field? So, yeah, I think there's several things they can do to kind of, you know, kick it into high gear a little earlier.
0: Chad, last week I asked you if you believed the Broncos would be true to the running game, and you, I think, appropriately said, I have to see it. Are you any more convinced after the game against Jacksonville?
9: Well, I'm convinced that that is the formula, and it was a correct assessment because, again, they ran it 28 times and they won. And they handled what is a quality opponent that proved they were a quality opponent again today and what they did to the Patriots. So I'm convinced it's the right way to go. I still am going to need to see more evidence that the Broncos will continue and make it a trend and make it more of their identity, because at their core, I don't think that's what the head coach or the quarterback necessarily want to do.
1: You know, one matchup I'm waiting for, and I think, look, it is, you've seen it online, we've seen it through memes, we've seen it everywhere. Pat Surtain going up against Devontae Adams. Obviously, look, we're a Denver station. We're going to believe that, yeah, Pat Surtain's going to handle business in this one. But are there any other matchups that really have you, you know, kind of looking around and saying, keep an eye on this one today?
15: Oh, man, there's a few good ones. Trent McDuffie's very familiar with the Denver Broncos. It'll be interesting to me to see if they put him up against a guy he's familiar with and a guy he's been very complimentary of in Cortland Sutton. McDuffie and Sutton have gone at it. Or if it's Jaylen Waddle, which would be a new wrinkle for Trent McDuffie playing the Broncos. So I'm interested to see how that plays out, where they put him. And the Broncos are familiar with McDuffie well. I think what is interesting, fascinating, is the headliner that returned this year. The only guy that could be a bigger name than Myles Garrett coming to the team, and that's Aaron Donald. Second week back, still getting the reps. Does the altitude get to him? And how does the offensive line consistently handle him all night? And does he wear down later in the second half? So Aaron Donald, McDuffie, two big names. Familiarity with McDuffie. Don't really know what's there with Aaron Donald, so that's kind of what I'm looking at, both of those.
0: For either or both of you guys, Jaylen Waddle made such an impact last week. Do the Broncos need to make him a priority again?
9: I think that he's going to get much more attention than he got last week. It almost lends me to believe that this is the time where we're going to see the sleeping giant of Cortland Sutton have an opportunity to step up and really impact the game. I mean, look, guys, if you're into looking at some of the sports books and the same game parlays and the betting odds, right, you can get favorable numbers on Bo Nix two or more touchdown passes. If the Broncos are going to have a chance to win this game, he's going to have to throw at least two touchdown passes. So are they both going to go to Jaylen Waddle? Are they going to go to R.J. Harvey, who's coming back off of an injury? Who are they going to go to? Is it Evan Engram? Are you ready to trust in that after two encouraging games going forward? So I think it's an opportunity for Cortland Sutton to have not necessarily a game like Waddle had last week, but to really put his stamp on a game for the first time in the opening weeks of the season.
1: We mentioned Cortland Sutton finally putting a stamp on a game. How about Nick Bonino? We know that he had a strip sack that was called back because Riley Moss got a little bit too handsy. But he has no sacks this season. We're talking about game number three. Does he snap that streak tonight? And if so, how many sacks will he have?
15: If Nick Bonito gets one, it could be one and a half. I think while the sack total may not be there, specifically Trevor Lawrence, I think if you were to ask him how Nick Bonito would play, he would say, believe me, he played pretty well last week. So the sacks may not be there, but Benito is still effective out there. The offense is still, I think, are very frustrated with how good he is. I do. That's a great question, Justin. I do think he gets one tonight. It's tough to get a guy like Stafford a couple times just because he's going to get rid of the ball, but he's not as mobile as who they played the last few weeks in Mahomes and Trevor Lawrence. So Benito, I think he gets one there, Justin, and I do think it's early on in the game.
0: All right, guys, we appreciate it. We look forward to the show. We look forward to your pick. Enjoy the game tonight.
15: Thanks, guys.
0: All right, that's John Davis, Chad Andrews down at Mile High Station. Stop in, say hello to the guys. They will be hosting the Fan Football pregame show 9 minutes from now. After awesome. We give our pick.
1: Can't wait. I mean, this is such a great game.
0: It's a great game.
1: You know what? Here's the reality. You're not Cleveland of the world, even though I know Cleveland's 2-1. You're not those type of teams where you will never.
0: Hope not.
1: Never be on Sunday Night Football. You are back in the limelight, and it's so great to see the Broncos back in the limelight to be able to play in this game against a very, very great opponent. Even though they're not 100% healthy, the Rams, still a tough team to be able to beat today.
0: Well, the line has gone down by about a point. Mm-hmm. Started for most of the week, it was about 2.5 for the Rams. It's now, what, a point and a half?
1: Point and a half. It's a point and a half.
0: So almost a true pick'em game,
1: mm-hmm.
0: as opposed to just the, you know, when the home team gets 2 or 2.5, that's considered a pick'em. But be that as it may, it is time to put up or shut up.
1: All right.
0: Who you got?
1: I have the Broncos getting the W today. It will be a tough, tough game. They will need to score. I say Broncos 27, Rams 24.
0: Are you serious?
1: I'm dead serious.
0: That's the exact score.
1: Get out of here.
0: Exactly.
1: No.
0: We did not compare notes.
1: What?
0: Exact score.
1: Where are we three at this? We got to change. We can't be picking the same thing.
0: I'm just telling you. I'm not going against it. I picked it Friday night.
1: Wow.
0: Man, dude. Here's the deal. I will say it's for me, it's going a little bit out on a limb to say the Broncos are going to get 27 tonight. But I do like the way the offense started to click a little bit.
1: Mm-hmm.
0: And I haven't been able to use that word with this Broncos offense very much. But I like the way that it was more consistent and they were putting up points in the second half. I think it's going to be difficult. But I think if they clean a few things up offensively, they can get to 27. I'm sticking with it. I don't mean to be this, you know, the same exact score, but I'm not changing. I'm not moving off 27-24.
1: Okay.
0: I think that might be some good karma.
1: I like that. We'll keep the 27-24. We'll keep the Broncos getting the dub today. Now, if this was next week against the San Francisco 49ers, we could have a different score and a different team also winning. But we are worried about tonight's game. That's all that matters.
0: What's the top concern for the Broncos?
1: That their offense will start off slow again. And not start off slow as in, oh, they haven't scored after a quarter. I'm just talking about another half starting off slow and having to find their way to slowly, like, climb back into this game. And this is not the team that you want to fall behind because of what Matthew Stafford could do offensively. You do not want to fall behind this team by several possessions. That's really what scares me about this game.
0: Yeah, to me, the number one concern is limiting the Rams' running game.
1: Yeah, there you go. That's the way to do it. That's one way that the Rams could beat you, running the football.
0: And I just think, I mean, with both those guys, as we've talked about, it's not just one. It's Williams and Corum.
1: Mm-hmm.
0: It's both of them that can and have. I mean, they're both at 5.5, 6 yards a carry. And they're both around 22, 23 carries per game. So they're sharing the load equally. They're having really good success. And if those guys go crazy or at least have good success even, it's not going to bode well for VJ's defense.
1: No, not at all. Not at all. So that's what you hope that, frankly, doesn't happen. And on the opposite end, you hope that the Broncos offense does get off to that great start, can get that running game going, and also never hurts to control the clock. You hope the Broncos could be able to do so. You know, one thing we didn't mention quickly with Bo Nix is it will be important for him to be able to use his legs in this game to be able to tire out the Rams' defense and also to be able to help this offense get moving as well.
0: Yeah, that would be a huge help. It is Denver Game Day, powered by Applied Future Technologies, Common Spirit, and Pepsi. Big thanks to Sean Boyd doing great work behind the glass. For Justin Adams, I'm Mike Rice. Stay with us. The Fan Football pregame show is next. John and Chad at Mile High Station. Enjoy the game tonight.
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25: We could have gone on the road last week, could have won this game, but we still, you know, may not have found the grit that we found this week, battling adversity and battling a bunch of negativity outside of the locker room. We never let it creep in. We never flinched.
26: Knicks out of the pocket. Loops, throws,
2: the same. Tight formation, single setback. Ready, Coleman. Hand it to him. Coleman takes it in for the touchdown. The rookie. And that's it. Denver, 392 yards of offense. This game turned in the third quarter. The Broncos come from behind to get the W.
15: And we are here, week three, Mile High Station, Sunday Night Football. John Davis, Chad Andrus, going to take you up to kickoff as the Broncos take on the Los Angeles Rams. Both teams, one win away from the Super Bowl last year. Both teams turned in a dud week one. Both teams bounce back week two. Chad, Broncos tonight can really wash away week one, even more than they did last week with a win on national TV over the Rams.
9: Enormous opportunity tonight for the Broncos because as daunting as the first 6 weeks of the schedule looked for them, and next week, no question, will be tough with the trip to San Francisco, but the way things are looking after that, it might lighten up a little bit, and the Broncos have a chance to maybe peel off some wins and really make a statement earlier in the season than we thought initially that schedule looked like. So if they can tack on a win tonight on top of that with what may be coming down the line, Seattle can't run the football. You know that you get the Chiefs at home and you're going to want to get back game there, right? There's going to be some opportunities. The Chargers are a disaster, right? So you may have a chance to really, you know, take command again early in the AFC if you get this win tonight.
15: You make a statement tonight, too. You let everybody know, no, we're one of the elite teams because this Rams team, this is how good this team is. You don't have Puka Nacua and Myles Garrett, and many people still think they are going to win the game tonight.
9: They're favored.
15: That is how good of a team they are playing. That's also how much more confidence there is with the Rams. With that said, I alluded to it in our crosstalk, and it's something you have brought up a lot. Don't get caught up in the stats. Don't get caught up in who's in ESPN's top 100, blah, blah, blah, blah. Also, maybe we quit expecting these teams to be what they're not. All that matters at the end, regardless of how they got there, with Bo Nix and Sean Payton, more times than not, it's a win. And that's what I think is important. Is let's not get caught up in getting there. Tonight, it may not be style points again, but ultimately we've seen this team prove quality teams, teams at home, they'll find a way to get the victory. So maybe we have a little bit of faith going into tonight with the Rams.
9: And for the most part, they played a little level of their competition. Yeah. And I think that's where it becomes frustrating when you see the Broncos in one-score games against teams that you think they should blast out of the water and dominate for the entirety of four quarters. But it's also a big bonus when you go up against the teams that are stacked or maybe are considered to have a better roster or are favored on your home field. You can still give yourself an opportunity to be in that game, and I expect the Broncos to be in this game.
15: The one-score game is interesting because games are not all the same, and how they unfold is not all the same. So the result might put something in one category that it actually doesn't belong. I understand how the first half looked last week, but it also did have two red zone trips. I felt last week, maybe more than any game in the last 2 years, the Broncos played complementary football more consistently than we've seen in a long time. The offense and the defense were actually executing and playing well simultaneously, when previously it's been a lot more uneven between the offense and the defense. That's why I was so encouraged last week, is that they were doing well on both sides of the ball. The Broncos were making big plays on both sides of the ball. If not that, what impressed you about the win over the Jags last week?
9: Balance on offense, and I go back to it. You know, I considered wearing the T-shirt today. I'm going to hold off for a little bit longer for the Run the Damn Ball T-shirt. But when you're on the ball 28 times, it's very different. And I think it leads to that eye test impression that you're talking about. It is a cohesive effort from all units as to how we are going about winning this football game. And you can see that manifest. Like, that's visual. It's not three and out, and, oh, the defense has got to go do it again. It's not three and out, defense has got to go do it again. Or we have one 16-yard play, and then three and out after that. It looked more cohesive in exactly what you mentioned in terms of complementary football and everyone on the same page of this is who we are, this is how we win, and as long as we do this over four quarters, it's going to be better than Jacksonville.
15: And that's really what it was. What I liked, that's right, it was balance. Balance within the offense with the passing and the running. Balance as a team playing well, special teams doing enough throughout the game. The penalties still exist. That may just be a thing we live with Sean Payton's teams, because it happens. It happens quite a bit. It happens consistently. But the Broncos last week, what I really liked about it, they won that game, and you saw it earlier today with the Bills and the Chargers. They won it in a game of, you might be over there, Jacksonville, feeling yourselves, reading your headlines. We're a team whose goal is much deeper than week two. We are not going to get overexcited about anything that happens in this game. We're just going to go out there and execute. The Jaguars before last week, Adam Schefter's reporting they might try to set the record for the longest field goal. They just thought they were going to win, and they're leaking that they're going to try this fancy stuff, while the Broncos just buckled up. They got their tackling under control. There was a couple runs last week that could have really got out of hand. Malcolm Roach with a, you know, grabbing an ankle, bringing him down. I just felt the response and the business-like approach from this Broncos team was really impressive last week, to stay balanced, not get too up, and not get too down based on what was happening in the game and based on what had happened in week one.
9: And I think that's maturity and experience from your roster and from your head coach in particular, if not the rest of your coaching staff. When Jacksonville, you can throw in the Travis Hunter snaps as part of that. We're trying to manage Travis Hunter and figure out where he fits best and how to use him as a strength. Oh, really? Well, how about maybe putting him on Jaylen Waddle once? Did you consider that? That maybe your best athlete should be on the guy that's kicking your butt up and down the field? No, but we'll get lost in the weeds about managing his energy and his snaps and balancing him for the course of the season. Oh, or you can just put him out there to try to, I don't know, maybe stop the guy that's killing you.
15: Yeah, and today Travis Hunter got his first interception against Drake May. Yeah, a lot of kind of overthinking it. It's to that maturity. Liam Cohen is still very young. Sean Payton took advantage of that. The Jaguars learned last week, you know, not everybody's as impressed with you. And all these good teams, as you rise up, they've seen it all. That's why the Chiefs are so good. They've seen it all. You're not going to throw anything at them. You mentioned Jaylen Waddle. Sometimes you have to see something to realize what you didn't have. Boy, they haven't had a dynamic guy like that, the Broncos, in a very long time. We saw from Waddle last week, I'm trying to think of the last time we saw a playmaker truly just say, I'm taking over this game. They're trying their best. It's not good enough. And that was incredible what we saw from Waddle.
9: It was the equivalent for me. I was struggling to come up with a comparison. It was the equivalent of going back and watching the Nuggets like prior to 2003. And yes, if you did, like, you struggled through a lot of really bad teams.
15: Oh, man.
9: But then Carmelo got here and you're like, oh, that's what it's like to have a guy that can really score kind of anytime he wants to. Like, I forgot what that was like. We haven't had that in a decade. That's different. Like, he can do that anytime he wants to do that. Yes. The explosiveness, the ability of, we're going to do this, and the ball's going here, and there's nothing you can do about it. It's been missing from the Broncos' offense. It's a large part of the reason why people have been so frustrated watching them play offense for the last several years. It makes them a much more difficult cover and a threat to defend against.
15: And, Chad, it's a big one against the Rams, because I ran through it in my memory. I'm going to do it right now. The last time the Broncos played the Rams, Christmas Day a few years ago, Baker Mayfield versus Russell Wilson, they lost. Before that, 2018, VJ's second year. First game, Bradley Chubb really popped as a rookie. Todd Gurley went off. The Broncos lost. Prior to that, St. Louis, 2014. Emmanuel Sanders takes a nasty hit down the sidelines. The Broncos should have won. They didn't. They lost. Prior to that, 2010, Josh McDaniels. Rams get up big. Broncos come back. Ultimately, they lose. Prior to that, 2006, week one, coming off the AFC Championship in 05. Broncos going to make a run. They go up there. They get a late roughing the kicker. They lose. You have to go back to 2002, week one, over Kurt Warner. The last time the Broncos beat the Rams. It is their longest losing streak against any team. Let's get off of that. What do they get off the schneid? Is that the phrase? Whatever it is, the Broncos got to end this losing streak to the Rams tonight.
9: And ladies and gentlemen, that was done 100% by memory. He does not have a laptop in front of him. It is not in his notes. He did not do an AI search. John just did that with recall. But yes, by far, now 24 years, the longest streak, active streak, since it's been an actual physical day, since the Broncos have beaten an opponent in the NFL. And it is five straight matchups that you just ran down. So the Broncos owe them. The Broncos owe the Rams tonight.
15: I was a freshman in college. I'm 42. That's how long it's game. Point to prove, as good as it was last week. There's some people with this Broncos organization that got a point to prove. It is the Fan Football Pregame Show, powered by One Car Rentals, Quantum Fiber Internet, and Smile Generation. Point to prove next.
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15: Whoa. John Davis, Chad Andrus, we are here. Mile High Station, come say hi to us. It is hopping. Boy, when it's a night game, Chad, people get going a little bit earlier. Really good energy in here. It's always great to see Broncos country excited when the Broncos are good.
8: It's always fun when people have all day to prepare.
15: Right. There you go, prepare. So, Chad, it's our segment every week, Point to Prove. Again, I was really thoroughly impressed last week. I know it wasn't great, but overall the outcome, how they won, I did not expect it. But it's something you've harped on. You don't have the shirt on today, but it's a shirt you will wear if it becomes necessary. What does that shirt say?
8: Run the damn ball.
15: Run the damn ball. Sean Payton and Davis Webb, the formula right there. You saw it. You executed it. They have to prove they can keep it going.
8: Yeah, I agree 100%. And I don't know why they I understand why Davis Webb wants to throw the ball. And Sean Payton is a former quarterback. Davis Webb just more recently a former quarterback who came out of a Texas Tech program. So, like, it's very easy to point to all the reasons and see why they are partial to throwing the football. But coaching is about getting the most out of the team you have. And as much as we can hope for and wish for and will for and project for the quarterback we all hope and want Bo Nix to be for this team, there is the reality of where he is at. And his ball placement and his accuracy is not great. And leading the NFL in attempts last year is not the best formula to win big games against good teams. Despite the fact that you went 14-3 in the regular season, won 15 games overall, you can win with him. And he is a hell of a competitor, an amazing athlete, but him throwing it 50 times a game or 40 times a game is not your best formula, especially when you invest in people like J.K. Dobbins and his new contract, the picks you spent on R.J. Harvey and Jonah Coleman over the last couple of years. It is not your best path to succeed. So follow your best path for the players you have.
15: And I'll say this, and this will come up throughout. It was 28 rush attempts to 31 pass attempts.
8: Perfect.
15: The Rams last week, everybody's very impressed with them. You know what the Rams was? 28 rush attempts to 31. It was identical to the Broncos last week. And everybody can't get enough of how the Rams performed.
8: They talk about Davante Adams receiving numbers.
15: Exactly. And what it does is the Broncos last week, why I was so impressed with them sticking to the run, at no point was it particularly explosive or ultra-dominant. But the fact that they kept doing it, the Broncos kept doing it, it made everything else more manageable. One reason, yes, Jaylen Waddle went off, but with that balance, the Jags had to remember that they are going to run the ball. That just opens things up a little bit more. It doesn't have to be dominant, but at the end, and it is kind of statistically proven, when you have that balance, it just makes the defense have to focus on multiple things. 13 first downs were passing, only 7 were rushing last week. That shows that they're using the run to set up the pass. Getting 13 first downs passing, again, shows they've created more manageable situations, less predictable situations for themselves.
8: And something that I've started to consider that I hadn't really thought of prior to this year is you're almost always in a one-score game. And that's just the modern NFL. Mm-hmm. And the Broncos, more so than most of the rest of the teams, are almost always in a one-score game. Quarterback is the toughest position to play in sports. You think maybe over the course of a contest, you want to give him a mental break?
15: Yes.
8: Every now and then? Yes. Where he's not having to make a play, make a decision, change the play, and go through a progression of reads and execute a throw on every single time you snap the ball.
15: That's a great point.
8: Can you give the guy a break at some point during the game and let him just turn and hand the ball off and catch his breath and think about it before you set up a 3rd-and-4?

0: pointing blame and saying this was awful last week, you got to fix it. We're saying, can you do it again? And can you do it against another quality opponent week in and week out? And as much as the offense, we want them to run the ball. The defense, again, last week, they held Jacksonville under 100 yards rushing. Can they do it again when Kyren Williams and Blake Corum come in here averaging 5.5 and 6 yards a carry? When they ran it 28 times last week and have run it effectively, can the defense step up and stop the run again and make this, you know, Rams offense have to think a little bit? Or is it going to be easy for them to just go marching up and down the field like every other elite quarterback that they played over the last couple of years? Can they get them off the field by stopping the run? It's something they did last week. Can they prove it again?
1: That's what was so impressive about last week, is it was a high-powered offense that was trying to be high-powered. And the Broncos defense overall, they just executed last week. Guys were where they needed to be. And I understand people are saying, well, that interception, it was thrown right to Riley Moss. Yeah, and he was where he needed to be to make that interception. If he's getting beat or if he's confused and turned around, he doesn't get that interception. There was a couple more dropped picks that hit him in the hands. I get the drops are frustrating, but they're where they need to be. With the defense and the point to prove, kind of an interesting one here. I don't like to pick on kids still learning in the NFL, but Jonah Ellis has Q Robinson creeping up on him. And Q Robinson, every week we're going, did you see that? Did you see what he just did? With Jonah, at times we're going, did you see what he just did? And Jonah, to his credit, has acknowledged this. You know, he said, I got to be better. I want to be better. But with that, again, with Jonathan Cooper out, you got by last week. There was a couple times where you made those shoestring tackles. You've got to still continue to improve where Jonathan Cooper isn't, because this, again, is an offense. One mistake, this game can completely turn.
0: Yeah, and I think it puts it into a perspective of Q Robinson is continuing to prove that he is trending upward and still has a lot of room for improvement and can be a significant player. Jonah Ellis does have something to prove, because it's like, okay, is this what he is? Like, he can make a few plays, but he's also going to be very vulnerable to making mistakes when he's out there. There's still a room for him to reach a ceiling there, or is he at it, right? So I think there is something to prove there. But, yeah, Q Robinson has been outstanding. The defense, I think, over time is going to have to continue to prove week in and week out that they can hold quality teams down without Jonathan Cooper in there.
1: Boy, you hold this offense, you get a lot of confidence with the way, just not just the players, the coaching. Real quick, point to prove. Is it fair to say J.K. Dobbins needs to prove he can stay healthy?
0: Well, he's the one that unprompted said he promised he would do it. So, you know, I don't think it's really a fair statement to do, because you can't blame the guy. He's not trying to be hurt. But unprompted, he was the one that claimed he was going to play in every game. So, yes, he does have to prove it.
1: Yeah, so that's kind of going to be the interesting one. We don't really know what his injury was. I think throughout the week he injured, at one point it was everything.
0: Depends who you ask. What they want you to think his injury is. This is bordering on to like avalanche hockey territory.
1: Yeah,
0: lower body.
1: The Cronkies. They put the Cronkies in charge of the injury. But Dobbins will see it. And one last thing I want to point out, with the run game and running backs, if R.J. Harvey plays last week, I don't think they go 0-for-2 for touchdowns in the red zone in the first half. That is where they use him the most. R.J. Harvey is the touchdown machine. I think right now, kind of a point to prove is when you have him back, that can get you into the end zone in the red zone. Don't worry about R.J.'s stats on the way to the end zone. Just worry that he gets in there. I thought that low-key was something they missed last week.
0: That's a fair point. You know, we've had plenty of back and forth over the interception in the end zone last week on this station this week. And does that change? Does the play calling change? Does their focus change if he's available? That's a very fair point.
1: So we'll see how it goes today. R.J. Harvey and J.K. Dobbins expected to play. That was point to prove. 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We go behind enemy lines with Gerard Moniker next.
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9: 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Chad Andrus, John Davis, going behind enemy lines for the first time this year. We go straight out to SoCal and bring in their finest from Fox 11 in Los Angeles, my man Gerard Moncure. G, welcome aboard our show here. Thanks for joining us. Can you tell me, can you confirm if the Rams have landed yet to prepare for the altitude for the game?
10: That's a good one, Steve. That's a good one. Yeah, pretty funny. After they dismantled the Giants on Monday Night Football, Sean McVay's last statement to us spoke about, you know, you win or you learn. And then he said something to the effect of, but I'm not going to use the exact phrase because I don't think I can on radio, or you can have a dumb blank coach that makes a bad travel plan and, you know, you figure it out from there. And we all started busting up. Clearly, Sean took ownership of, you know, landing 28 hours before they played the game in Melbourne against the 49ers. They absolutely had nothing left in the tank in the second half, even though it was a 10-7 game. And, you know, if they ever go overseas again, I'm sure that they will do it differently. I mean, that trip down there is a lot different than what they had done in London previously, where they had flown in basically the night before the game and then played the game the next day, got on the plane and came back. The last time they did that, they killed the Jaguars. It worked out fine. But the trip to Melbourne, obviously a little different. And the 49ers, a little bit of a different team than the Jags as well.
11: Gerard, last week, thoroughly impressive game. I almost had a fantasy football 45-point comeback with Davante Adams alone based on what he did. With that Rams offense, that's grabbing all the headlines, but you look at the tight ends, you look at the running backs. What is it that really makes this Rams offense so successful?
10: Well, they can do so many things. I mean, sometimes they're going to come at you in 13 personnel with several tight ends. You don't know if they're going to run the ball or run play action and, roll Matthew Stafford out, which he is very good at throwing on the move. He sets his feet. And then they've got targets all over the field coming out of those formations. I mean, like you said, Davante Adams, in our eyes, is wide receiver two. When that was posed to Sean McVay in the postgame, Sean said, well, to me, he's still a wide receiver one. We have two wide receiver ones. Obviously, Puka Nacua most likely not going to play tonight. But I think the whole world saw that Davante Adams, in the right situations, can still be a number one. And Matthew Stafford obviously sprayed the ball Monday night. Seven different receivers. The youngster from Oregon, Terrence Ferguson, caught a touchdown pass. And that was after he dropped two passes. So they come at you so many different ways. Blake Corum and Kyren Williams in the run game, gaining over 100 yards combined. When they're healthy, they're very, very good. And you know, Sean McVay obviously knows what he is doing on the offensive side of the football. And it all works with, of course, the reigning MVP, Matthew Stafford.
12: When you've got that quarterback, you've got that coach, and you've got those weapons, I can see why everyone in L.A. would be ultimately confident against just about any defense. But without Puka and knowing Pat Surtain is out there with Davante Adams, is there any concern at all tonight that it is going to be a little bit tougher sledding for the offense?
10: Chad, it's going to be a grind tonight. They're going to have to run the football. I mean, that's the bottom line. If they can't run the football and you put Matthew Stafford in third and predictable situations, he's no different than any other quarterback in the league. I mean, you know, when guys are able to pin their ears back and come at him, that's the worst-case situation. So, you know, they've done a good job of protecting him so far. He got sacked one time against the Giants on Monday night, but they've got to be able to run the football to keep that Denver defense that's going to be playing at a high pitch in that elevation in front of that crowd in front of the country tonight. Got to really be able to run the football to give Matthew Stafford options in terms of second and short, third and short. That's when he's at his best. That's when the offense is at his best. But just like anything else, you know, Chad, you and I have been covering football for a long time, decades. It's about the run game. You run the football, you usually score a lot of points offensively. That's no different tonight.
11: We are talking to Gerard Moncure from Fox 11 in L.A. Gerard, normally Trent McDuffie would be the headline acquisition of a team in an offseason, but the Rams decided to get Myles Garrett and bring back Aaron Donald, which meant Trent McDuffie, kind of the excitement around that, has taken a back seat. But we're really familiar with him here in Denver, given the years in Kansas City. What has Trent McDuffie brought to this Rams defense?
10: Well, I'll tell you what, he's given the Rams something they didn't have last year. The Rams lost to the Seahawks last year because they could not get off the field in the Week 16 game, where they basically lost home field advantage for the playoffs overall. And then in the NFC Championship game, I believe Seattle had 13 first downs through the air in the NFC Championship game, if I remember correctly, because the corners that the Rams had last year simply could not play well enough in man-to-man. Of course, the Rams to play zone. If you can't get to the quarterback, they weren't able to get to Sam Darnold. And, you know, he picked the zone apart. Trent McDuffie, and I don't know, you know, all the statistics or looks on how he played when he was with Kansas City. But what I've seen out of the two games so far is he gives the Rams a real lockdown in the man-to-man situation. Jalen Watson, the other former Kansas City Chief who the Rams acquired in the offseason as well, has had a little bit tougher time, but McDuffie has been spectacular. I mean, he picked off a ball against the Giants, who actually was playing center field on a baseball diamond on Monday Night Football. But he has been as good as advertised, and that has strengthened what the Rams' weakest room was last year. It was the cornerback room. It was the DBs. And they so far, they have fixed that. We'll see how it goes tonight. You know, as you guys know, every week is different in the NFL. Steve Young said something on a podcast that stuck out to me the other day. He said, with 17 games now, basically September is almost like the preseason. It's almost like the new preseason in the NFL. You just want to get out of it injury-free and 2-2. Rams are kind of moving in that direction right now. Obviously, they don't have Myles Garrett. They're not going to have Puka tonight. But with the help of Trent McDuffie, they have shored up their biggest weakness last year on defense, and that was the ability to play man-to-man in passing situations.
12: Gerard, I want to get your take because we're always fascinated. We're fascinated internally here in the Denver metro area on how people are split on Bo Nix at the quarterback position. And now that he has a weapon like Jalen Waddle and what he was able to show last week, even though Bo himself in that week one opener kind of looked like he was still playing preseason, what is the outside take on the Broncos offense when you're going up against Bo Nix, who has proven he can win games but hasn't convinced everybody he's the reason why the Broncos win games now that he has a weapon like Waddle?
10: Well, I think, as I was just saying about the run game, I mean, the Broncos struggled to run the ball in the opener, and they lost the game. Now, they got 104, I believe that's what they rushed for in the game against Jacksonville, even though they had to come back and score 14 points in the fourth quarter to win the game. But, you know, Bo Nix, still a young guy coming off that injury. We all know, I think, everyone feels that Bo Nix had not gotten hurt, the Broncos would have beaten the Patriots and gone to the Super Bowl last year. So I think a lot of people away from that area believe in Bo Nix. But again, you got to have a run game, or that makes him mortal, like a lot of guys. He's still young. He's still learning. I think the Rams have a lot of respect for him. He's got an arm, and he is mobile. And mobile quarterbacks are dangerous in this league. They provide, obviously, two ways to move the ball down the field with their legs, with their arm. I think the Rams have a lot of respect for Bo Nix, but I think going into this game, Chris Shula is going to focus on trying to stop that running game and make Bo Nix predictable in second and long and third and long.
11: Gerard, the Rams, no Puka Nacua, no Myles Garrett. They're still the favorite. That's how good they are. If the Broncos are going to beat the Rams tonight, what is the one thing the Broncos have to execute on?
10: They're going to have to stop the run and make Matthew Stafford predictable on third down, okay? Because Puka's not playing, probably bracket Devontae. That's what I would do. And then, obviously, on the offensive side, they've got to be able to run the football. San Francisco was successful running the ball week one against the Rams. Now, the Rams also got behind, and they had a chance to, in that game, cut the deficit to 17-14. Matthew Stafford was stopped at the one-yard line on a sneak. And then the Rams were gassed, and the Niners went 99 yards to put the game away, basically. They were able to do that because they ran the ball with Christian McCaffrey and the rest of their backs. That would be my recipe if I were the Broncos tonight, would be to establish the run if they're able to do it. And, you know, it's all about the line of scrimmage tonight, guys, on both sides. I know I sound cliche, like every Saturday and Sunday football show that we see, but that's the truth of this game tonight. If the Rams can stop the Broncos from running the football, that's a big, big advantage for them in terms of making Bo Nix have to throw the ball, and they know he's got to throw it. That's the key to me for this game. Whoever rushes for more yards, wins the line of scrimmage, probably going to win the football game tonight.
11: Gerard, thank you so much for joining us. Enjoy the game, and hopefully we have this conversation again in February.
10: That would be spectacular, my man, wouldn't it? Right back out here in L.A.
11: Yeah,
12: I didn't think about that. I'll come see you for that one. Keep the couch open for me.
10: You got it, brother. You got it. Great talking to you guys.
11: Thank you. That was Gerard Moncure from Fox 11 in LA. It's the Fan Football Pregame Show powered by One Car Rentals, Quantum Fiber Internet, and Smile Generation. Vance Joseph's defense looked like it was back on track. How do they continue to build on what we saw? We do that next.
13: Can Bo Nix survive Aaron Donald and that ferocious Rams defense? Can Pat Surtain II shut down Devontae Adams under the Sunday night lights? Which Super Bowl winning Sean gets the edge, Peyton or McVay? And the biggest question of all, are we getting a Super Bowl preview in Denver? Broncos, Rams, Sunday Night Football. And we're breaking down every angle right here on Denver Sports 104.3 The Fan. Denver's football headquarters.
0: You know that voice. 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

0: show powered by One Car Rental, Quantum Fiber Internet, and Smile Generation. Chad, we often joke on this station, on this show, the pregame show, and if you've listened to us, you know, while we're doing this live at Mile High Station, we continually, for some reason, get asked, where is the bathroom? We actually had a Broncos fan come up and jokingly ask us, where's the bathroom?
1: He's right over there. He's in the Von Miller jersey. He's got his cold beverage. He was laughing, but he came up and did it like 90 seconds after.
0: Say it.
1: We had an all-time great, ladies and gentlemen, in the middle of our interview with my guy, Gerard Moncure from L.A., walks up right in front of our YouTube screen, in front of our desk, and asks us, do you know where the bathroom is? And John and I look at each other, and it was Eric freaking Dickerson.
0: Eric Dickerson.
1: Pro Football Hall of Fame, 2,000 yards, Pony Express, Eric Dickerson just came up and asked us where the bathroom was at Mile High
0: Station. Just cool and calm, and just said, you know, and then a couple people saw him, and that he is not here anymore, by the way.
1: No, do not come here looking for Eric Dickerson.
0: Eric Dickerson has left. He got in and out.
1: Still a quick first step, and he got out the door.
0: But we're sitting there, and we're just like, it's like, Chad's like, that's Eric Dickerson. So, very cool. So, from now on, if you come and ask us where the bathroom is,
1: you have to be a Pro Football Hall of Famer.
0: Yeah, you have to be a Pro Football.
1: Unless you have a gold jacket, do not ask us where the bathroom is.
0: And not only that, you have to run for 2,000 yards. So, it's very small.
1: If Terrell Davis stops by, if Chris Johnson stops by, there's a few guys.
0: Jamal Lewis, Saquon Barkley, the 2,000 yards.
1: If they stop
0: rushes.
1: By the pregame show, we'll tell you where the bathroom is. Everybody else, don't bother.
0: Chad, that was very cool. With that, you know, Eric Dickerson ran for 2,000 yards with the Rams. The Rams run the ball very well right now. So it's kind of, you said it's an omen, not a good omen for the Broncos. We see that legend Eric Dickerson come by. Vance's defense, the tackling, it was terrible week one. It was all-time terrible in week one. And now, you know, last week they bounced back. Like I said, there was a few runs that looked like Jacksonville was ready to kind of take that far down the field, and there was just really good tackling to kind of prevent that from happening. That type of execution, that type of being where you need to be for the Denver Broncos needs to go up another level tonight, because this Rams team, they've got two capable running backs. They basically split the runs dead even between the two. So while the passing game gets the headlines, that Rams running game on offense is outstanding.
1: Blake Corum averages 6 yards a carry and Kyren Williams 5.5. That's terrifying.
0: Incredible.
1: Like, that is absolutely terrifying if there's a team that's going to run it 28 or 30 times. That means you're never going to stop them.
0: Right, yeah.
1: If they're getting almost 6 yards every time they hand it off and they do it 30 times, you're never going to stop them unless they turn into the Buffalo Bills and drop it 5 times like they did again today and still somehow manage to win the game. I messaged you and Sean earlier this week, and I think it does come down to this as kind of oversimplifying what the team defense has to do, but it almost makes me think that Zach Allen has to have a bigger impact on this game in the middle of the defensive front than Aaron Donald does for the Rams.
0: Mm.
1: And that's a tough task, but Aaron Donald, again, still just coming back his second game, playing at elevation. You don't know what he's going to do. You don't know how committed the Broncos will be to the run again this week after showing it last week. Zach Allen has to dominate and have one of his better games, and he's had some really great ones as a Bronco in terms of controlling the line of scrimmage and being effective of occupying blockers, freeing up other guys to tackle, stuffing the run, and helping in that regard as much as he is known as getting to the quarterback. He's got to have in traditional Aaron Donald type of impact on this game tonight.
0: Yeah, and with that, help out whoever's playing for Jonathan Cooper. Because normally with Zach Allen and Cooper, it's the worst day of that side of the offensive line's life because it's physical and it's exhausting. And with Zach Allen, to your point, one thing that I don't think it doesn't register in the stats is how you fatigue your opponent, is how you wear them down. That's why everybody's like, Jonathan Cooper, the sacks, where they miss him is he sets the edge on the run, but he also just, you're so tired. You don't want to play him anymore. So Zach Allen tonight, disrupting but being physical on every play. Making sure you drag that Rams O-line late into the fourth quarter where you can make a big play. You can help Q Robinson make a big play. That's going to be big tonight because if they're running the ball well, You've got to adjust what you're doing, and then Matthew Stafford is just going to pick you apart. I mean, this has the ability. As much as I was impressed with Vance's defense, when they can't get off the field, they can't get off the field. And with the way this Rams team is coached, with the way they are talented, if they start executing, it could be a long day. So with this team, with the Broncos, for you, you mentioned Zach Allen's physicality. That's a good one. For me, is it more, I'm more of a play who you are. Dance with the one that got you there. Don't get scared and go into zone. Play physical, play man, and make them stop you is what I'd like to see from the Broncos defense today. And that does start up front with Zach Allen and those guys.
1: Yeah, I do want to see, I think, more man than zone, because if Stafford has zone, I think it's going to be tough even without Puka out there. You know, and it's not just Zach Allen, right? It's DJ Jones. It's Malcolm Roach. It's everybody up front, and including another big statement opportunity for Alex Singleton. Is he going to have 15 tackles? Maybe. Where are they going to be on the field? If they're going to be that 5 or 6 or 7 yards down the field against the running backs, it's not going to be too helpful. Right. You know, the Kansas City game was an abomination for the entire defense with the contact that was made basically at the line of scrimmage almost every time against Kenneth Walker in the backs, and yet still they ran all over them. So are those tackles going to get made, or are those tackles going to get run through the way they were in the Monday night opener? It's a very, very big test. And right now, I have a lot more confidence in Sean McVay and the Rams offense committing to the run and making the Broncos stop it than I necessarily do in going out on a limb and saying, oh, the Broncos are going to do it because they have to.
0: Yeah, no, that makes a lot of sense. And Liam Cohen, we talk about coaching trees. What is his coaching tree? He is from Sean McVay. So to think that they didn't review, talk a little bit, this is cliche. You got to hit Matt Stafford. Last week, Trevor Lawrence was converting under pressure. Trevor Lawrence made some good throws under pressure. They still had 21 first downs. Ultimately, it didn't matter, only 13 points. But you saw those hits early on pay off later on in the game. His timing and his rhythm, Trevor Lawrence, he got super uncomfortable. He started seeing ghosts. He got inaccurate. I trust Matt Stafford more than I trust Trevor Lawrence, but Trevor Lawrence can move in a way that Matthew Stafford cannot. And so if you can get after Matthew Stafford early in this game and you can make him uncomfortable, look, they may convert a little bit. Don't get scared, because the payoff may be later in the game. And if you can at least make them one-dimensional running the game, you stand a better chance of mitigating the damage they can do.
1: Here's what concerns me about this matchup is we've talked about how the Broncos play to the level of their competition, and you definitely have to play up to a top-tier team tonight. But it seems that Denver does that so consistently that if the Rams offense is finding success in moving the ball, then the Broncos have to match. But if the Broncos defense is stifling the Rams offense, it's much harder to see a scenario where the Broncos offense still excels and pulls away. Like you see the Rams dictating it being high scoring or low scoring, but still being a tight game, much more than you see the Broncos dictating that. And that, I think, is the biggest concern I have, is the Broncos are going to be counterpunching a lot in this contest the way it matches up on paper. If that proves not to be true, if the Broncos just come out and score on their first three possessions and say, you're not running the ball, you're not doing anything, then I will be proven wrong and I'll be the happiest guy, you know, in Denver tonight. But when you look at it objectively in the assessment, it seems like the Broncos have to counterpunch and play to what the Rams are doing more than what the Rams have to do to the Broncos.
0: That's a great point, and why I think if that happens, the counterpunching, why that's a problem, is the Broncos lost 3 regular season games last year. It was the 3 games that the opponent dictated the pace to them. Every other game, the 14 wins, the Broncos dictated the pace of those games. Even the Giants game, that's why they were allowed to come back. The style of play with the Broncos is all about late in the game, you're done. We're going to take over. The 3 games they didn't dictate, they lost last year.
1: Yeah, where after the Broncos drag you into the mud and beat you down. But, you know, even the Colts game, which should have been a win last year, Daniel Jones and Jonathan Taylor dictated pace that the Broncos had to keep up with them for the whole game. So I think it's a very fair point.
0: This may be the best team they play all year. I mean, no disrespect to the Bills, the Chiefs, there's some good ones, but this team is so good that the test tonight, They got a long way to go, but this Rams team is stacked. It's the Fan Football Pregame Show powered by One Car Rentals, Quantum Fiber Internet, and Smile Generation. We finally saw him break out last week, Jaylen Waddle. But there was something else on that offense that we've been asking for that we saw last week, the Broncos. What do we think of all of it? How does it play into this game? We get into all of that next.
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9: 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Here's John Davis and Chad Andrus.
0: We are here, Mile High Station. We are joined. Obviously, we got Rock and Roll Brian. If you've ever been to a remote for the Fan, you know Rock and Roll Brian. He's the guy that lets it all go. So if you ever let makes it all happen. So Brian, they need to come up and high five you. So if you ever see us, Zach and Phil will be here Thursday night. Say what's up to Rock and Roll Brian, and of course our guy Sean Boyd behind the glass, making everything move for us back at the station. So Chad, Jaylen Waddle, it happened last week. 8 catches, 138 yards. We saw the deep ball. We saw him get open. We saw Jaylen Waddle just generally be an absolute nightmare for the Jacksonville Jaguars. Just kind of throwing it out there for you, how good was it to just finally see a dynamic offensive player with this Denver Broncos?
1: It's what we've been waiting for a really long time. Somebody that the defense has to plan for, has to account for, and still they can't stop him. And the Broncos have been missing that guy. And look, we love our guys. We're very partial to players that have been very good here and have won games here and have gone to the playoffs or won playoff games here. The Broncos have not had dynamic, offensive, game-breaking athleticism in a long time. And probably since, what, Emmanuel Sanders?
0: Yeah, and he's in all due respect to Emmanuel, that is a legend in Denver Broncos. I'm not trying to do the whole Jaylen Waddle, I think, is a different level of wide receiver.
1: He was last week.
0: Prime Demaryius Thomas. The Broncos scored so much in those years that I think we took for granted how dominant DT really was. But it's been a while like that. And with Waddle last week, I think we saw that while he was in Miami playing opposite Tyreek, everybody's like, well, he's the number two. You know, maybe he should get more opportunity. No, the offense runs through the number one wide receiver. The opportunities are limited when you are the number two wide receiver. So I think as we're seeing a guy, as weird as it sounds, it might have been a little stifled over the years playing opposite a guy like Tyreek Hill. Now Jaylen Waddle's back at the number one. We saw it deep and over the middle. We saw it down the sidelines. We saw it short. We saw it long. Everywhere to where the defense has to always wonder where he's going to be. You can't just take away half the field and assume Waddle's out of the game.
1: And it's a guy that you can say, okay, at 10 targets, but that's realistic in every game. Not that he's going to get shut down where you can't even throw the ball his way. You can still try to figure out ways to give him an opportunity because he can create that much separation. And unless you have a guy that is like that, look, and, you know, we all love Cortland Sutton. He's been a great Bronco. He does not separate like that to where you can guarantee you can throw him the ball 9 or 10 times. Like, that is no guarantee if he's up against the top corner. You can't go into a game saying you can do that. With Jaylen Waddle, it feels like you can do that.
0: And that's kind of the point I'm making, too, about Cortland. I know some people are not down on Cortland, but they're seeing less production. It's because he's not the one. The passing game is not running through him anymore. Mm-hmm. Therefore, the opportunities by game plan are going to be limited. What's up, man? My guy, Andrew. But with that, Jaylen Waddle, something I saw last week, I want to know what you think about this. What we saw was Bo Nix willing to make some throws that might look a little risky when he sees it, and he was still making the throw. Some of them were over middle. We saw one to Waddle where he kind of had to go low. It was down in the red zone, and he caught it. We see Bo Nix now having a little more confidence to when it's not absolutely there, he doesn't have to be as risk-averse. And that's really one thing we've needed to see more from Bo.
1: Well, I think if you watch the CU versus Baylor game on Saturday, there was a great shot of Brennan Marion, the Buffs offensive coordinator, on the sideline before Juju got benched at halftime, where you could see Brennan Marion say, stop being so scared. And I think that's what a lot of what I've been asking for from the offense, from Bo in particular, when I ask for them to target the middle of the field, to use more opportunities in traffic, stop being scared of it. And if it takes having a game breaker like Jaylen Waddle out there to give you that confidence and saying, well, okay, maybe it is 50-50, but, you know, my guy makes that 60-40.
0: Yeah.
1: Right? Because I got the guy. The situation may dictate that it's 50-50, but we're going to win 50-50 because of him. So if it makes you less scared, if it allows you to take more chances, that's all I've asked for since Davis Webb was announced as the offensive coordinator. I said, use the middle of the field more. Don't be so risk averse. And if bad things happen, it's okay, because you're going to end up still scoring more points. Even if you put yourself in bad situations once or twice a game, you can sacrifice it for the greater good.
0: And how nice is it to see Bo Nix throw that bad interception? We'll let that Stokely and Clatt can debate whose fault it was. But we saw Bo grow from there in the second half and not let that interception make him scared with where he put the ball. In fact, I felt a lot of times in the second half, he got more gutsy with where he was putting the ball. Chad, it wasn't Star Wars numbers, but the tight end played a role last week in that game. We saw Nate Adkins score. You know, we saw him catch a really great one-yard pass. Bo threw it across the field. Adkins dove out of bounds. It was 1 yard. Evan Engram, that low pass for 17 yards. Again, we don't have to have George Kittle, Trey McBride, Brock Bowers production, but the tight ends have to show up in important spots. Got the touchdown, moved the chains last week. It's a work in progress, but it was nice to see the timeliness of the way the Broncos were able to use the tight ends in last week's game.
1: Yeah, and you mentioned Brock Bowers, who's going crazy again today for the Raiders coming back to that team. I would love to see Engram be an integral part of the offense and be regularly targeted, in part because it does play into my larger ask of the middle of the field, where a tight end's most successful, the middle of the field. And I think the Broncos in particular, when it comes down to the continued growth of Bo Nix, where he has struggled is when he's blitzed and when he's faced zone coverages. He's been really bad against zone defenses. Tight ends and guys like Jaylen Waddle in particular, why they went out and got him, can find those little holes to sit down in zones. So if you can add to Waddle with a guy like Engram, who has proven to be someone who can turn up the field immediately and get those yards after catch, I think that is a path forward to making this a much more dynamic offense. The one catch last week was spectacular. It was great. But why wasn't he targeted 6 or 7 times?
0: Right, especially coming off the week before when Engram caught the touchdown, when Engram and Harvey in week one were really the only two guys you could walk away from that offense saying they actually made game-defining plays.
1: We try to be as objective as it gets. We don't want to be hypocritical here. I don't want you to hear me say, come on and run the ball 30 times, but also throw it to the tight ends every time. Like, I'm not trying to be a hypocrite. Yes, I want them to run the football, but when they throw, I just don't want every throw to be outside of the hash marks. And I think the solution to that, in addition to Waddle, is using the tight end in the middle of the field.
0: And one thing you alluded to it there that we've always pointed out about Engram that I think is important. Now maybe he's second to Jaylen Waddle. He's north-south. Better than anybody on this team. He catches the ball and he's immediately down on a dime. He's downfield. So again, and it doesn't have to be Brock Bowers numbers. It's just be deliberate about it and be timely with the way you use the tight ends. I think with what we saw last week, it's something to build on. You combine that with what we mentioned about Jaylen Waddle. If Waddle builds Nix the reps throwing over the middle, it doesn't have to be to Waddle every time. It just needs to be things Nix has done enough to where it becomes less and more muscle memory, guys open over the middle, or I got a guy, I think we can make this happen, and that's what the tight ends will really, take advantage.
1: We got to remove that hesitancy. And again, there were still only 2 targets between the hash marks last week.
0: Right.
1: So
0: Bo had a play last week. It worked out that Tyler Bede pass, that Bede took it and took about 20 yards. Bo hesitated right before he threw. And people in the I said audience at stand-up comedy.
1: That's you.
0: The whole crowd was like, throw it. What are you waiting on? So that's what I loved last week, though, overall from the passing game. It was more aggressive. Build on it. Get it more in the middle of the field, more tight ends, and just throw it to Jaylen Waddle all the time. But it's because that seems to work, too. It's the Fan Football Pregame Show powered by One Car Rentals, Quantum Fiber Internet, Smile Generation. Also, later we will have our fan injury report brought to you by Lost Creek Medical. But, Chad, there is a heavyweight fight that's grabbed a lot of headlines in this game. Pat Surtain, Davante Adams, they've gone at it multiple times over the years. Who has the advantage tonight? We get into that next.
9: Can Bo Nix survive Aaron Donald and that ferocious Rams defense? Can Pat Surtain II shut down Davante Adams under the Sunday night lights? Which Super Bowl winning Sean gets the edge, Peyton or McVay? And the biggest question of all, are we getting a Super Bowl preview in Denver? Broncos, Rams, Sunday Night Football. 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
9: 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Here's John.

0: Y Station. Eric Dickerson came and asked us where the bathroom was earlier, and then he got out of here. Do not come down here looking for him. He is not here.
1: But he will be in the building tonight.
0: He will be in the building.
1: So I'm assuming TD will be around, right? You know, two 2,000-yard rushers in the building.
0: It was alumni weekend.
1: Yeah.
0: And I think Clinton Portis was back,
1: too.
0: Who was,
1: he was here this week. Yeah.
0: You want to talk about one of the best two-year runs of a player in the Broncos' history? Mm-hmm. Clinton Portis was absolutely dominant in those years.
1: And got us one of the all-time great Broncos in exchange.
0: Yeah, got us Champ Bailey. Dan Jacobs will still argue that that's why Mike Shanahan got fired 6 years after the trade or whatever it was. So, as you know, Dan with his really rational grounded takes. But with
1: These afternoon games are a complete banger, by the way.
0: Yeah,
1: as critical as I am
0: good.
1: About the NFL limiting the afternoon schedule, the folks in Brazil are getting a great one with the Cowboys and the Ravens trying to rally late. The Raiders and the Saints, the surprise game of the day, and the Raiders trying to stay undefeated. And the Cardinals are putting up a fight against this 49ers team the Broncos will see next week. So all three great high-scoring games.
0: Boy, the Raiders and Saints both look good. Legitimately good, and they're in a
1: and
0: great
1: that's not
0: game
1: just
0: right
1: the
0: now.
1: Uniforms
0: no it's
1: the
0: not
1: elite
0: just the
1: uniform matchup. No, the Raiders look like a solid football team. This is going to be it's going to be a battle in this division when you have to play them twice.
0: Do you remember when the 49ers probably should have just fired George Seifert and promoted Mike Shanahan? I think the Eagles are going to be feeling like that with Sirianni and Kellen Moore, because Kellen Moore, he's doing a hell of a job down there in New Orleans. So those are all big names. The big names tonight, the matchup that's catching a lot of attention, Davante Adams going up against Pat Surtain. You remember, as Pat Surtain as a rookie, I believe it was an overtime game, Broncos-Raiders here at Empower Field. Davante Adams catches the game winner, kind of fakes out Pat Surtain, then says he's not ready. Well, they've gone at it a lot more. People kind of forgot about Davante Adams because he played for the Raiders and the Jets. But he's really found his, you know, he's kind of who he always was here with the Rams. This is going to be a great matchup watching him and PS2 go at it.
1: Unbelievable turn back the clock game last week from Davante Adams. Just went absolutely nuts at age 33. He's 4-0 against Pat Surtain.
0: And, right, that makes sense.
1: And
0: yeah.
1: Matt Stafford is 2-0 against the Broncos. So, he's 1-1.
0: 1-1.
1: He's 1-1.
0: 2015 Sunday night he lost.
1: But Adams is 4-0, and he's got 27 catches on 43 targets, matched up against Pat Surtain, 13.1 yards per reception, 3 touchdowns. It's a catch rate of almost 63% with Davante Adams going up against Pat Surtain. But keep in mind, that was more the prime window of Adams and the younger window of Surtain, where I think Adams, despite last week's monster game, is going to be more on his back end, and Surtain is now playing in his prime.
0: Real quick, Stafford beat the Broncos right around Halloween, the Tebow year. It was the last time they tried to make Tebow pass the ball. I got to do the memory thing.
1: Yeah, he's 1-1. He beat him with Detroit.
0: And lost him with Detroit week 3. But, with that, you're right. Surtain was still kind of coming into his own. And Davante Adams was, I mean, I don't think people realize, maybe because he was in Green Bay and as big of an organization as they are, didn't get the attention.
1: Well, and everybody thought it was Rodgers.
0: He was so dominant when he was up there. I saw some stat about, like, touchdowns. The gap in some of those stats between Adams and everybody else is huge. And that's why he can turn back the clock and still make you pay. Tonight it's going to be interesting to me because Matthew Stafford is no dummy. And he's not just going to go out there and start throwing at Pat Surtain. However, they're going to test it at some point. I'm going to be interested to see how that first exchange goes with them. And if they leave Surtain on him the whole game, I think what the goal is with Davante Adams ultimately tonight will be to try to force the Broncos into zone and take away Surtain man coverage on Davante Adams, and then let Adams exploit that zone a little bit more. That's why how the Broncos start this game will be so important. And that first throw to Adams on Surtain, who gets the better of that? That's going to be really, I think that's going to be a focus for how the Rams go forward with Adams tonight.
1: Give me Surtain in this matchup tonight. Adams is 33 years old and had a huge game last week, and he's playing 6 days later at Elevation. And without Puka Nacua out there, like, it may be a different story if both of those guys were going and what this would look like, because I think Surtain, you would have to focus his attention on Puka more than you would on Davante Adams. That's not the case tonight, and I think ultimately if the Broncos win this game, that is going to be a big, big reason why that Puka Nacua was out. You know, Davante Adams, we know, is capable of still dialing it and turning back the clock, but I don't know that it's probable he does it 2 weeks in a row with Surtain out there this week.
0: I think that's kind of don't want to count him out as an effective player, but the what we saw last week was, like, wow. Yeah, I think tonight I like Pat Surtain a bit. Sertan's been going up against

0: Ferguson, that we know here as a Colorado native and people talked about very highly at the draft, potentially to the Broncos. They can put him into the fire right away in weeks one and two in the NFL because he's like the ninth thing that a defense is worrying about. Like, yes, you can put him out there to play because he's that athletic, so you can give him a chance to make a play, because that is going to be the last thing that we're focused on, is your, you know, number two or three rookie tight end, when we've got to deal with Davante Adams and Blake Corum and Kyren Williams and Puka when he is out there. Like, you know, we're not focused on that, so it allows him kind of that window to play a little bit more free without the defense being focused on it.
1: Back in 2013, when the Broncos set the records, you know, DT, Demaryius, Julius, Welker. Boy, Jacob Tammy really ate, because Tammy, Dreesen, you know, Tammy's on the field. And even our guy, Noshawn Moreno, to where the defenses had to be like, we just got to kind of let that guy happen, because they've got all these other things. That's where Ferguson can kind of be for the Rams. It's like, you've just got to keep your attention in so many places. And Matthew Stafford, he'll be looking at one thing, and the ball may not go to that. I mean, he knows what's going on the field, so he doesn't have to be staring down where that football goes. He is fantastic at it, so he can move the defense with his eyes in the pocket, and he'll put that ball more times than not. He'll put that ball where that player can make the best catch. Doesn't put his guys in a lot of horrible positions.
0: Yeah, Stafford still is what Aaron Rodgers thinks he still is.
1: That's right.
0: I mean, he was the MVP last year.
1: Yeah.
0: And, you know, I wouldn't expect him to win MVP again, but it's not like he's dropping off and falling off a cliff.
1: No.
0: Like, the guy is in complete control when the offense is on the field.
1: And he won MVP. Do you remember before last year, they, like, thought he had a crack in it, like, a broken something in his back?
0: Yeah.
1: Like, he had a broken back. And
0: he was
1: like,
0: going to retire or not?
1: Yeah. It was like a mystery almost. And the guy goes out and just plays outstanding. So, Matthew Stafford today. That ball is going to go everywhere. And this defense, and I hope this happens for the Broncos, definitely for the fans, because I think we saw it last week. They're going to get theirs. You're not going to shut out this Rams offense. So week one with the Chiefs, you know, we saw Alex Singleton get real frustrated and get a really bad personal foul late in the game. Stay level. I think that's huge for this defense tonight, and Broncos fans watching. Just, they're going to make plays. They're too good not to. They're too well coached. They have a Hall of Fame quarterback. Just stick with it. Don't get frustrated. The Broncos defensively are talented enough to make plays and stop this team. Just kind of stick to what you're doing and don't panic.
0: Yeah, I mean, if we dial it back to the Surtain Adams matchup, if you tell me Davante Adams has 60 yards and a touchdown or 75 yards and a touchdown, I'm going to be like, cool. Success for Surtain in the defense, right? Yeah. And that's him scoring. Right. So, like, that's what you're up against.
1: Yeah, that's kind of what it is. It's what does it look like at the end of the day? Because it may be hard to watch at times, but then at the end of the game, like last week, it's like, hey, we played pretty good against these guys ultimately for who they are. So Broncos, this defense versus offense tonight, it's going to be an incredible matchup. 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
10: 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Here's John Davis and

0: We are going to be joined here momentarily by our 9 News Broncos insider, Mike Kliss. While we're getting Mike, boy, these Raiders are for real, Sean. Sean's the Raiders fan. Chad, these Raiders are for real.
1: You know, all it took for the Raiders to finally become a competent organization was to put a Denver kid in charge. So once they did that, looks like they got it figured out. Clint Kubiak is going to move to 3-0.
0: Yeah, they're winning it. They're winning it running the ball. They're winning it on defense. You see a lot of teams maybe take a step back. Certain teams missed the playoffs from the year before. We see the Texans at 0-3. We see the Chargers now at 0-3. But we've got a 3-0 Raiders. That's a Kubiak at the coaching. Brock Bowers is back. Looks like, as advertised, the Broncos.
1: Had a touchdown. He was a monster in the first half. Yep.
0: Yeah, so it's going to be three. It's going to be three teams in the race, and who knows with the Chargers. We are now joined by our 9 News Broncos insider, Mike Kliss. 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Mike, thank you so much for joining us. Know you're busy tonight. The health of the running backs. We know Jonah Coleman's out. That's IR. But R.J. Harvey and J.K. Dobbins, what are they looking like heading into tonight?
2: Yeah, we're going to find out because, last week there's no R.J. Harvey. Didn't even practice. He practiced this week. He was good to go about midweek. Same with J.K. Dobbins. Dobbins, you know, when he left the game, everyone thought, you know, with the hamstring, that it was a strain. That wasn't the case. He had some, he got hit in the hip and got some pain down the, down in the leg, and, you know, hamstring, quad area. But he had actually cramps during the game, and the cramps were debilitating enough to where it was better that he didn't finish. Especially with Jonah Coleman running so well. As it turned out, Jonah Coleman was running on a bum ankle. He hurt that ankle early in that game last week and finished it off. So I think they're okay at running back, providing they don't aggravate those injuries.
1: Mike, I want to go back. I think it was all the way to, like, April. There was an interesting self-reflection comment Sean Payton made about activating Jordan Jackson for the Bills playoff game to help stop the run and then not putting him on the field. And now we look at tonight's game, and suddenly Jordan Jackson is active in a game where you got Blake Corum and Kyron Williams both averaging over 5.5 yards a carry. Did they learn their lesson? Is he going to play to help stop the run?
2: Yes, Jordan Jackson is playing instead of Savion Jones. Very good. You're right. They like Jordan Jackson, especially without Cooper. I thought he'd be active the first two games, to be honest, and I was surprised he wasn't. They do want to – Jordan Jackson is big and stout against the run. I mean, he's more experienced than Savion Jones. And, yeah, especially with Cooper out, I thought they would use Jackson more. And now he is dressed tonight. Not sure how much he's going to play, but if the Rams have thoughts of running the ball, and the Broncos obviously think they will, then Jackson, might get in 25-30% of the plays tonight.
0: We are joined by our 9 News Broncos insider, Mike Kliss. Mike, it was a one-score game last week, but I thought it looked a lot different. I was impressed with, and I want to know if you saw this, the Broncos offensively and defensively played some of the best complementary football I've seen them play in years, honestly, where the offense and the defense really got to a point where they were both executing simultaneously. What did you make of how the Broncos won that game last week?
2: Second half, I agree with you. After the, I thought Jacksonville should have been up by more than 10-3, was it? Yeah, 10-3 at halftime. I thought they had the better of it, although, Bo had the pick that wiped away points. So, but in the second half after that opening drive, Jacksonville takes it down. They got first and goal at the 3 after the Singleton penalty, and they got a real chance there to go up 17-3. I think they had a run and two passes. The Broncos did a good job, 13-3, and then from that point on, I agree with you. The Broncos played their best football of the season. And you saw the quality of opponent that they beat last week when you saw what Jacksonville did to New England today. I mean, they really took care of them. And so that was impressive. how the Broncos finished off the win. I didn't think they, you know, this team isn't hitting on all cylinders yet, but yet they got a big win against a quality team, and that's what good teams do.
1: Mike, last week, 28 rushes, 31 passes. It made my heart absolutely sing to see that kind of balance in the run game. But is it unrealistic of me to expect the Broncos to continue that trend when Dobbins got banged up last week and Harvey is coming back off of an injury?
2: No, I think they're ready to go if it lines up with that type of run game. I think they do want to run the ball with those two. But you never know how the game flows, you know. If it's 14-0, if it's 14-0 Broncos early, they're going to run the heck out of the ball. If it's 14-0 Rams early, the Broncos are going to pass the ball. You know, you kind of get out of your game plan at that point. And so it depends on the flow of the game. But ideally, everything being equal, tight game from beginning to end, yes, they're going to seek some balance for Bo Nix.
0: And, Mike, this is going to be one of those games where not having Jonathan Cooper could really come into play. With Jonah Ellis and Q Robinson, just from both guys, what have you seen? And right now, is Q Robinson potentially overtaking Jonah Ellis in that role until Cooper's back?
2: Q Robinson?
0: Or is Q Robinson? I'm sorry, is Q Robinson? Yeah, take it over. Okay.
2: I don't think so because of this experience and knowledge. Jonah's got an extra year on him, really 2 extra years of playing time on Q. And so I don't think so. They do need Jonah to stop getting caught crashing in. That's definitely, I think that's what you're maybe alluding to.
0: Yeah.
2: But now Jonah's still a real good player, but he has gotten caught, sucked in a couple times. But you're right, that's where Cooper, you know, he's not the pass rusher that Benito is, but he's a solid pass rusher, and he is by far the best edge, the best defensive end slash outside linebacker at setting the run in the running game. And they've really missed him in that department the first 2 weeks, especially week one against Kansas City.
0: Mike, a lot going on tonight. Always appreciate you making time for us. Enjoy the game, and we'll talk to you next week.
2: All right, thanks, guys.
0: That was our 9 News Broncos insider, Mike Kliss, presented by Fitness Gallery and Monarch Construction and Roofing. Chad, Mike makes a good point. If the Broncos are up 14, they're going to be running the ball. If they're down 14, they're going to be passing the ball.
1: Let's be honest. If they're down 3, they're going to be passing the ball.
0: Yeah.
1: Call it what it is.
0: Maybe. And that's kind of the point is, that's kind of what I'm wondering is, does the health of the running backs allow Deshaun Payton, Davis Webb to talk themselves into it? Or was Davis Webb so villainized over his play calling week one that he will just continue to be consistent at running the ball because of how much attention him not running the ball got?
1: I'll throw a third option at you. I'll throw you a little change up here, John. What if the run game was emphasized last week because R.J. Harvey wasn't there to catch screens?
0: Mm.
1: Because they use that in place of or in substitute of the run to supplement the run game, throwing those short passes, and he's the best guy to do it, but he wasn't out there.
0: Well, there's probably 2 less runs in the red zone because, as I pointed out earlier, I think if he's there, they probably score down there. There's a rollout. RJ's really good at kind of sneaking between the defenders and getting in there. So there probably is not 28 runs but 25 last week. So that's a good – and that's just red zone. I mean, maybe that,
1: right,
0: that drops more.
1: But
0: yeah,
1: you also don't have all the carries that Coleman would have gotten, right, if you have him in there as an option. So, like, was in part the run game play calling dictated because you didn't have the security blanket of swinging passes to R.J. Harvey?
0: That's a good point because he did have a really nice catch and run week one. R.J. Harvey was really good week one. So I think we'll find out tonight how they do it because R.J.'s going to be out there. Does it go more to that screen or do they stick to running it? Because R.J. Harvey week one actually ran the ball better than J.K. Dobbins. Dobbins had a big run. But R.J. looked better than
1: Harvey
0: J.K.
1: Harvey and Ingram were like the only guys that showed up week one.
0: Yeah, week one. So maybe they both show up tonight. Who else is going to not be out there for the Broncos and the Rams? We have our injury report coming up next.
3: Can Bo Nix survive Aaron Donald and that ferocious Rams defense? Can Pat Surtain the second shut down Devontae Adams under the Sunday night lights? Which Super Bowl winning Sean gets the edge, Peyton or McVay? And the biggest question of all, are we getting a Super Bowl preview in Denver? Broncos, Rams, Sunday Night Football. 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
0: Broncos, week 3, Sunday night, against the Rams. Going into my memory, Chad, I think they beat the Rams week 3, 1997, Super Bowl year, first year. Darian Gordon took a run back. Inactive, though. It's our injury report now, Chad. A lot of big names on the injury report. It's the fan injury report brought to you by Lost Creek Medical. We'll start with the Rams. These are the inactives. This does not include IR. So Myles Garrett is not on this list because he's on IR. So understand, I'm not going to say Myles Garrett's name. He is not playing. Safety, Kim Kitchens. Wide receiver, C.J. Daniels Jr. Wide receiver, Tutu Atwell. Quarterback, Ty Simpson. He is the emergency third. Safety, Maximus Pulley. Offensive lineman, Bill Murray. No word on Dan Aykroyd getting in there tonight. But here's the big one. It was expected, but it is official. Wide receiver, Puka Nacua will not be playing for the Rams tonight. Chad, a point you have made when it comes to these big win streaks, when it comes to making it to the Super Bowl, you got to catch some green lights. That's injuries. Last year, they didn't have to play Joe Burrow. They didn't have to play Patrick Mahomes late in the year. The Broncos tonight, no Myles Garrett, and now no Puka Nacua. This is still a great team, but if you're going to beat them, the table's kind of set to put you, the Broncos, in a good position to do so.
1: Yeah, as we mentioned earlier in the show, the Rams are so good they're still favored, even with those two guys out, right, and knowing they're going to be out. The Rams are an enormous task, but this is an opportunity for the Broncos tonight. When we all hemmed and hawed about the first six games since the day the schedule came out and how tough they were going to be, nobody assumed Myles Garrett and Puka Nacua wouldn't be playing when the Rams came here for Sunday Night Football. So huge opportunity for the Broncos with those two guys out tonight. As for Denver, just like you mentioned with Myles Garrett being on IR, Jonah Coleman is not going to be mentioned in the inactives because he's out for four games for the Broncos. Tonight it's Tyler Onyedum. Savion Jones is out, and we talked about that. Jordan Jackson is going to be in as a run stopper. Daylon Bentley, Cage Casey, Marvin Mims is still out, along with Little Jordan Humphrey, and Sam Ellinger is the emergency third quarterback for the Broncos.
0: Little Jordan Humphrey not playing. That's interesting because he played last week, I believe. So I don't know if that's some sort of the bringing somebody else up from special teams or defense kind of. That is interesting because Sean, if it was up to Sean, Little Jordan would play quarterback and throw it to him. It is up to Sean, actually. But Marvin Mims not out in a game that can come down to kind of little moments, not just special teams. But Mims in those big games, the Giants game, the Bills game, he's one of the guys that's come up big. This could potentially be somebody that they miss more than people think they are. Mims not playing tonight.
1: And look, if you want to point out a flaw on paper for the Rams, it's special teams. They weren't in the Super Bowl because of special teams.
0: You're right. You're right.
1: And if Marvin Mims is out there to make one play that could flip the game, he's a difference maker. He statistically is the best punt returner in the history of the NFL. Like, that statistically averages more yards per return. It's huge when he's not out there. You and I have gone on the record repeatedly week after week after week, being such big fans of his. The game in South America today, Ravens, Cowboys, it was Zay Flowers making the catch at the field goal target line with 1 second left in the game that set up the Ravens to kick the game-winning field goal. Marvin Mims has repeatedly shown he can be that type of player and has consistently come up with huge, chunk, big game plays in big games that flipped him for the Broncos. They're going to miss him as long as he is out, even though this offense continues to not make him a focal point.
0: And then the one that might kind of fly over people's head, we talked to Mike Kliss about it, Savion Jones is out, and it's actually a very specific reason that Sean Payton has actually spoke about Savion Jones being out.
1: Yeah, and I brought it up, and I want to say it was like April.
0: It was like the combine. It was like after the season, way after.
1: When the coaches talk before the combine starts is where I think Sean said this, but it was way back in the start of the offseason. Mm-hmm. And he was like, you know, you do a lot of self-reflection, and you think about, you know, choices you made and what you did. And he said, you know, for example, in the Buffalo game, we activated Jordan Jackson to help us as a run stopper, and then we didn't put him on the field. He didn't get any snaps. Like, what are we doing there? Right? So it was a moment of, you can see what they do from February to April. It's not just hanging out in Cabo, right, and playing golf. You know, Sean going to his – where does he go? Idaho?
0: Yeah, with John Elway.
1: Yeah. You know, he's doing the work and looking at, you know, areas where they can improve. Well, We'll see if they learn that lesson tonight. How many snaps does Jordan Jackson get? Is he effective as a run stopper the way they believe he can be, or the reason why he's activated tonight? It is going to be a key to keeping up with the Rams offense in this game, because if Blake Corum and Kyron Williams go out there and do what they've done through the first 2 weeks of the season, the Broncos are not going to win.
0: Well, and if you're a Broncos fan right now, you're doing this. You're going, week one, we'll just throw that right out. Nothing to worry about. Week two is where you focus. If you're the Rams, you're looking at both games. And what you're seeing is a team week two with the Jags that are effective at running the ball, but they'd rather pass the ball. They want to throw. The Chiefs really wanted to run that ball. And I get maybe Kyron Williams isn't Kenneth Walker, but he's not. I don't think the gap between the two is as big as people think. The Rams saw what happened week one. The Rams saw what happened in many games prior to that, going back to last season. And the Broncos, with this move, activate, not having Savion Jones, focus on bringing up guys for the run. The Broncos are showing us they're very conscious of how out of control, out of their hands this game could get if they can't stop the run.
1: And don't think for a second that both of these teams didn't have at least a shell in place for the advanced scouting report for each other for the Super Bowl and what they wanted to do last year.
0: Of course. Yes.
1: It should have been the Super Bowl matchup. In my opinion, if the better teams would have won the conference championship games, these two teams would have played in the Super Bowl last year.
0: That's a great point. There are some things that went into play. You go back to that Thursday night game, Seattle Rams, which had that really odd backwards pass fumble thing that ended up being what switched who played at home in the playoffs. It became super important. That's why the Rams were in Seattle.
1: Yeah, and then why they had noise and why they botched a special teams play and fumbled it and turned the game over. Like, all those things matter.
0: Yeah, and so the Broncos, the Knicks injury, the Rams looking at that. These are two teams that are sitting there going, hey, Seattle and New England, you got let off the hook. You lucked into that. That should have been us. Both these teams come out, kind of mess around week one and then come out last week and look how they are. So this is a game, though. The Broncos running back room, we're talking about injuries, banged up. We actually don't know how healthy R.J. Harvey and J.K. Dobbins are. No Puka Nacua, no Myles Garrett. But I think both teams are looking at it like no excuses. You got to go out and win this one tonight. And injuries are not – that's what's no Jonathan Cooper either. It's not an injury. That's what's going to make this fascinating, is these are two deep rosters. Who can overcome what they're missing better tonight?
1: And what is fascinating about this matchup, both teams sitting at 1-1, is the Broncos have to go to San Francisco next week and the Rams have to go to Philly. So the loser tonight is really going to have their back against the wall in a road game next week, potentially looking at a 1-3 start. So
0: yes.
1: There's an enormous opportunity to get above 500 and go into a game next week to where it's not the end of the world if you lose, but you're really putting yourself in a tough spot if you're the Rams and you lose now back-to-back road games, you lose in Denver, you lose in Philly next week, and you're off to a 1-3 start when you're the overwhelming Super Bowl favorite, you're in a really tough spot. When we talk about how 0-3 pretty much rules you out, even though the Texans overcame it last year to make the playoffs, so I can tell you right now they're not going to do it again this year. They're not going to start 0-3 2 years in a row and make the playoffs, right? The Texans are out. The Chargers are out after today.
0: Yeah.
1: Like, they're not getting in, but 1-3 ain't a whole lot better. And there's a really strong possibility for the loser tonight that next week also results in a loss with the schedule they're looking at.
0: Yeah, and if you're the Rams, I mean, Nacua and Myles Garrett, those injuries seem to kind of have a unknown to them as far as when exactly the player will be back. Nacua's like a groin, but they're like, he could play next week. But he's missing the explosiveness. There's a lot of mystery there.
1: Mm-hmm.
0: Garrett, it's the knee. It's IR, but it could be 6 weeks. So they're probably looking at this stuff like, we've got to stack wins while we have an opportunity to do it, because we don't know when those guys get back. And we can't just rely on, well, once they're back, we'll take off. And with the Broncos, if you can get 2-1 against those offenses without Jonathan Cooper, that is a big victory for this team that lost one of their best players.
1: And it's also a statement, right? When you went through the whole year last year until Jacksonville came in towards the end and you didn't lose any home games, right? If you continue to defend the home field and you say, okay, we did it against the team that beat us here last year. We did it against the team that's the overwhelming Super Bowl favorite, and we probably should have played in the Super Bowl last year, right? That six-game start to the season that everybody has talked about since the schedule release day doesn't become so daunting if you win your home games, because guess what? Seattle is also going to be at home, and they're a team that suddenly, after running their way to the Super Bowl last year, cannot run the ball and lost today to Washington. So that suddenly makes this six-game window to start the season a lot more palatable if you're still defending your home field.
0: Exactly. And to any Broncos fans out there that are feeling confident because Myles Garrett and Puka Nacore aren't playing, remember this, the Broncos went undefeated without Pat Surtain last year. So good teams can overcome missing some of their best players. That was the Fan Injury Report brought to you by Lost Creek Medical. 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